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2: BBC News with Moira Alderson. Japan's Nikkei index dropped by more than 2% in early trading, with South Korea's KOSPI falling by a similar rate in response to a sharp rise in oil prices. Brent crude futures are around $108 a barrel. The United Nations Special Envoy for Yemen has warned that the international community must address a new and more dangerous phase in the country's civil war. The Iran-backed Houthis seized the port of Mocha on Thursday, giving them a direct presence over the crucial Bab al-Mandeb Strait. President Keiko Fujimori says Peru will join the US-led coalition against drug cartels. Speaking alongside the visiting Secretary of State Marco Rubio, she said it would speed up intelligence sharing and strengthen joint action against criminal groups. A court in Ecuador has sentenced a former president, Abdullah Bucaram, to over 9 years in prison for the illegal sale of COVID-19 tests. He said he would appeal against the verdict. Syrian state media say 9 former pilots have been arrested for their alleged role in bombing campaigns under the regime of former President Bashar al-Assad. Authorities said they caused significant civilian casualties. Algeria is cutting diplomatic ties with the United Arab Emirates. It's accused the UAE of provocative and hostile acts, but didn't specify what these were. In American football, the first ever NFL match hosted in Australia is underway, with the Los Angeles Rams facing the San Francisco 49ers in Melbourne. It's part of a push to expand the sport's global audience. BBC News.
1: 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Henna Speedy Easy Hair Colour, made in Italy. 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
3: A very good morning and welcome once again to Daybreak with me, Muriel Deesa, only on Talk 100.3, part of the Fun Asia Network. Now, a while ago, we were telling you about this story. Wizz Air returns to Dubai and Abu Dhabi, UAE, Europe airfares could drop to about 20%. And there's some good news where this is concerned. And that's why we are talking to you about this right now. Well, Wizz Air's return to Dubai and Abu Dhabi could signal a drop in airfares. Travel experts say that as the presence of an ultra-low-cost carrier could create a stronger price benchmark for airlines, some travel agents estimate that there could be a 10 to 20% downward pressure on economy fares and on routes where Wizz Air directly competes. However, it is not expected for the entire UAE-EU market to fall by that amount, as fares will still be influenced by other factors like fuel prices, season and demand, and this is according to one of the travel agencies. Now, he also went on record to say that the biggest impact will probably be on price-sensitive leisure travellers, forcing full service and other low-cost carriers to become more competitive. Now, he said that I would expect a 10 to 20% approximate downward pressure on economy fares on routes where Wizz Air directly competes, particularly during off-peak periods. Now, the ultra-low-cost budget airline announced on Tuesday that it will begin operating in Dubai and Abu Dhabi after almost a year of pulling out from its joint venture with Abu Dhabi-based ADQ. It cited supply chain constraints, geopolitical instability and limited market access as the reasons for suspending its Abu Dhabi operation. And we did mention about this last year or so. More affordable options, of course. Another expert in the travel industry said that the presence of an ultra low-cost carrier generally increases competition and gives price-sensitive travelers another option. Now, in his view, gauging an exact percentage reduction would be premature, as airfares are dynamic and depend on several factors. Now, they may see that the most, noticeable impact during off-peak periods and on destinations where Wizz Air adds meaningful additional capacity. But what about tickets? You won't believe the prices. I'm going to tell you right now, tickets are as low as 289 dirhams. Yes. The travel agent explained that its low-cost model could make European travel more accessible to a broader segment of UAE residents. Now, it could also encourage travelers to explore less traditional destinations in Central and Eastern Europe, which is where Wizz Air generally operates. What they track the flight prices. Now, this media agency tracked the flight prices to Budapest, all right, Hungary from Dubai and Abu Dhabi, based on Wizz Air's website. So here are the following rates for October 25th as of Thursday, when flight operations will commence. Dubai to Budapest is 289 dirhams for regular price, 244 dirhams for Wizz discount club price. Abu Dhabi to Budapest is 449 dirhams for regular price, 404 dirhams for Wizz discount club price. Can you believe this? For flights closer to the school winter break, which begins on the 14th of December to the 3rd of Jan, you know, under the Ministry of Education's calendar, fares can reach up to 2009 dirhams. You know, other destinations according to the website include Sofia, then you have Bucharest. There are so many part of it and so many unknown destinations that I have probably not even heard, maybe just seen it, but you know, never really thought I would go out and venture in those destinations. But why not? If you're going to have flights at 200 dirhams, it's certainly a steal. When is the best time to book? Airfares could drastically increase closer to departure dates, you know, and that's why it is important, and that's why a lot of experts are advising book at least 6 to 12 weeks before normal travel periods. For peak periods, however, 3 to 6 months is recommended. Moreover, with ultra low cost airlines like Wizz Air, the cheapest fare buckets are limited. Once those seats are sold, the price can increase significantly. So you've got to be smarter. But wow, I mean, just reading these numbers have put a big smile on my face. Let me know, have you ever traveled by the airline? I know a lot of people who have traveled, who have done these backpacking and so much with the airline, and when it shut, a lot of them were really sad, thinking, how will we get those fares again? Let us know what your stance is. Have you have you ever traveled by Wizz Air, even abroad in Europe? You can always let us know on 0586861003. But I also quite vividly remember that when we were having this conversation about fares being so low and there being a downward push and all of that last year around, I was told that you've got to, I think your baggage needs to be of a certain diameter. It all depends on how much they tell you, and you've got to kind of, do a pre-booking before that. I'm not too sure with all of those details because it was almost a year ago that we discussed, but certainly all of this will be brought to light once again and we can revisit all of these conversations. But if you want more details where this is concerned, why not? 289. What's the harm? 0586861003 is the number to get in touch. My name is Mirul Disa. You keep it locked to Talk 100.3, part of the Fun Asia Network. Good morning.

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1: Welcome once again to Daybreak with me, Muriel Deesa, only on Talk 100.3, part of the Fun Asia Network. Now, you know, a news that was just released has put a huge smile on my face because authorities have coined the new government year with call for excellence. Let's get into that story. So His Highness Sheikh Mohammed bin Rashid Al Maktoum, Vice President and Prime Minister of the UAE and ruler of Dubai, met with his teams and a number of senior officials as part of his annual new government season meeting 2026 and 2027, which reviewed the priorities of government work along with key directions and project plans for the upcoming phase. Now, the meeting was held in presence of His Highness Sheikh Hamdan bin Mohammed bin Rashid Al Maktoum, Crown Prince of Dubai, Deputy Prime Minister and Minister of Defence of the UAE, and His Highness Sheikh Ahmed bin Mohammed bin Rashid Al Maktoum, Second Deputy Ruler of Dubai. Now, His Highness Sheikh Mohammed bin Rashid Al Maktoum commended the efforts of his team and the achievements released over the past period, noting that this work has helped raise the efficiency of government operations, speed up delivery of national priorities, advance services and support the UAE's broader development journey. Now, His Highness directed government teams to redouble their efforts throughout the new government season, accelerate the delivery of projects, priorities, deepen integration between entities and teams, and continue building work models that are more efficient, agile, and looking forward with a clear focus on results and tangible impact for the community. His Highness Sheikh Mohammed bin Rashid Al Maktoum said that with the start of every government season, I begin my work by meeting my team. We set out on a new season carrying renewed energy, strong resolve and ambitions that match our country. He further added that my message to my team has always been the same. I want the UAE government to be the best government in the world. The meeting also looked back at the key accomplishments of the previous government season alongside upcoming priorities, initiatives and projects across the developmental, social and economic sectors, as well as plans to speed up delivery and strengthen the readiness of the government entities to adapt to change and carry forward national projects. Now, discussions further touched on plans to develop the federal government work system, strengthen coordination across entities and invest in national talent and emerging technologies, all in support of the UAE's competitiveness and its leading position in advancing the practice of government work. Now, the meeting was also attended by His Excellency Mohammed bin Abdullah Al Gargawi, Minister of Cabinet Affairs, as well as a number of ministers and senior officials as well. So there you go. That's the information for you. My name is Muriel Deesa. You keep it locked to Talk 100.3, part of the Fun Asia Network. A very good morning.
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1: 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Now, click and travel. Who can really use Dubai's new airport service and how does it actually work? It's a biometric click and travel, speeds up passport control in peak travel times. Excellent. Let's go through the story one word at a time. Now, passengers at Dubai International Airport can now have passport control procedures completed without necessarily having to go to a fixed counter, thanks to a mobile service called Click and Travel, launched by the General Directorate of Identity and Foreigners Affairs in Dubai, that is the GDRFA Dubai. The service is designed to bring passport control officers directly to passengers inside the terminal when operationally required. Now, here is what travelers ought to know. What is Click and Travel? So, Click and Travel is a mobile passport control service that allows GDRFA officers to complete entry departure procedures using mobile devices connected to the authority's system and database. Now, instead of passengers moving to a traditional passport control counter, officers can move to passenger and complete the required checks at their location inside the terminal. Now, the service uses biometric verification to confirm a passenger's identity, with transactions taking approximately 12 to 15 seconds. Now, who can use the service? The eligibility differs depending depending on whether you are arriving in or departing from Dubai. For departing passengers, Click and Travel is available, to UAE citizens, residents, visitors. For arriving passengers, the first phase currently covers only UAE citizens and UAE residents. The service is expected to be expanded to additional categories, including visitors traveling on tourist visas in line with approved plans and operational requirements. Now, when will passengers be able to use it? Click and Travel is not intended to replace the airport's existing passport control systems or operate as a mandatory process for every passenger. Instead, it can be activated when airport operations require additional flexibility, particularly during peak travel periods, long queues, emergencies, or any other situations involving heavy passenger traffic. Priority can also be given to groups such as families, children, and people of determination when the service is displayed to manage queues. Now, this means that the passengers should not expect to automatically receive Click and Travel every time they travel through Dubai airports. Does it replace smart gates? And the answer is no. Click and Travel is designed to complement existing systems.

travel through Dubai airports. Does it replace smart gates? And the answer is no. Click and Travel is designed to complement existing systems, including smart gates and the red carpet tunnel, rather than replace them. So smart gates continue to operate automated passport controlling processing for eligible passengers, while the mobile service gives airport authorities another option when additional capacity or rapid operational response is needed. Why has Dubai introduced it? If you want to know about that, we're talking about Dubai airports here. The main idea behind Click and Travel is to make passport control operations more flexible. Traditional airport processing relies on passengers moving through designated counters or fixed points. Now, the new system allows officers to move around the terminal and process passengers where they are. This can help airport teams respond more quickly when passengers' numbers suddenly drop or rather increase. Queues develop or an operational disruption requires additional resources. Now, the service was also tested during a pilot phase between May and August 31st of this year, during which 31,373 transactions were completed. But what does this really mean for travelers? Now, for passengers, the biggest potential benefit is less time spent waiting at fixed passport control points when the service is activated. However, Click and Travel does not mean that every passenger can simply request an officer to process their passport, wherever they are. Its deployment depends on airport operations and the GDRFA Dubai's assessment of where the service is needed. Passengers should therefore continue to follow airport instructions and use the designated passport control facilities, smart gates, and other available systems unless directed otherwise. The service gives DXB, which is Dubai International Airport, an additional tool to keep passenger movement flowing, particularly during some of the busiest and most challenging travel periods. And that's the information we thought we'll help you out with. My name is Meera Deesai. Keep it locked to Talk 100.3, part of the Fun Asia Network. Good morning.

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1: 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Yes. Now, Dubai Chamber of Digital Economy is offering free access to Canva's advanced design and visual communication tools through the Business in Dubai platform as part of its strategic partnership with the global visual communication platform announced earlier this year. The offer is now available to small and medium-sized enterprises. That's exactly what I told you, SME, that's what it stands for, and individuals, and include innovative AI-powered solutions designed to enhance their competitiveness and support the growth of Dubai's business ecosystem. Now, this is exclusive to Dubai Chamber of Commerce members. Eligible SMEs and individuals in Dubai can access a free Canva business subscription, which provides access to a wide range of advanced tools for creating visual content for 1 year, including social media designs, presentations, websites, videos. It also includes brand kits to support effective team collaboration, as well as AI-powered features that simplify content creation and reduce the need for specialist design expertise. Each company can add up to 50 employees, strengthening

capabilities within organizations and a wider business community. Now, Saeed Al-Ghergavi, that is the Vice President of Dubai Chamber of Digital Economy, stated that providing access to Canva's design and visual communication tools through the Business in Dubai platform represents a very important step in their efforts to drive the growth of Dubai's digital economy by making professional AI-powered design capabilities more accessible to SMEs. They are helping businesses streamline their operations and enabling entrepreneurs to strengthen their digital presence. Now, this reflects the commitment to creating a supportive business environment that gives companies the agility they need to grow, innovate, and scale. Canva has an incredible growth in Dubai since establishing its presence in the market today. Over 5 million designs are published on Canva every month by people living in the UAE. And you know what? I use it myself, so I can vouch for it. It's very easy. It's seamless. And especially if you're into business, it will make your life super easy. And if you have it, you know, the paid subscription, if it's made free, imagine your presentations, your social media posts, you name it, all of it is all under one roof. Now, at Canva, you know, their mission is to empower everyone to design, and their partnership with Dubai Chamber of Digital Economy extends that vision by giving SMEs in Dubai access to professional AI-powered tools. They want to enable entrepreneurs and teams to turn ideas into impactful content quickly and easily, build stronger brands, and connect more effectively with customers. Through this initiative, they look forward to supporting the growth of Dubai's business community and contributing to acceleration of digital transformation and the creative economy across the region. Now, to benefit from the Canva business offer, eligible companies must be a member of Dubai Chambers, employ no more than 500 people, and have no current or previous paid subscription to any Canva plan. Companies with Dubai issued trade licenses will be eligible for the Canva offer in the near future. Now, the offer forms part of the agreement signed between Dubai Chamber of Digital Economy and Canva on the sidelines of the World Governments Summit 2026 to establish the company's regional headquarters in Dubai. The partnership aims to support 250,000 digital SMEs and individuals over the next 5 years, in line with national strategies for digital transformation and artificial intelligence. 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We'll tell you steps of how to apply. 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If you want to get a list of this, I can be of use to you. You can send me a message on 0586861003. There is everything that is written. This is a beautiful piece of work, and also we'll give you the link to get to Dubai Chamber of Digital Economy, so you're not really maneuvering too many websites and you go straight up to that. It is beautiful. If you don't know about that, authorities want you to up the ante when it comes to your creativity skills. And I'm sure, you know, if you're a marketing agency, if you're into PR, if you're into media, if any industry, tell me which industry doesn't really require the use of social media. We all do. And if you've never really been on Canva, which is quite hard to believe, it's a visual suit for everyone. So when you get onto Canva, it's easy. You can clear up your photos, you clear up all the noise around your pictures. You can create your own presentations. There are templates for you, ready-made templates. You just have to put in your artwork. That's it. It's quite easy. There's a creative ecosystem. There is so much you can do. What I like about it is the fact that you can actually, create plans, right? You can compare pricing. Then there's business, enterprise, and there are different presentations for it. Now, whether you're a business, it will talk to you about creating videos, you know, how do you contact sales, and so many other things. So if you don't know about this, please feel free. We'll send you a message on 0586861003. Authorities are here to help you. So might as well make sure that you are taking full advantage of it while it's still on. My name is Mural D. So you keep it locked to Talk 100.3, part of the Fun Asia Network. And all of this is on the sidelines of the World Governments Summit 2026, only to establish the company's regional headquarters in Dubai. We'll talk to you about this in just a bit from now. Keep it locked.

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1: BBC News with Moira Alderson. Japan's Nikkei index dropped by more than 2% in early trading, with South Korea's Kospi falling by a similar rate in response to a sharp rise in oil prices. Brent crude futures are around $108 a barrel. The United Nations Special Envoy for Yemen has warned that the international community must address a new and more dangerous phase in the country's civil war. The Iran-backed Houthis seized the port of Mocha on Thursday, giving them a direct presence over the crucial Bab al-Mandeb Strait. President Keiko Fujimori says Peru will join the US-led coalition against drug cartels. Speaking alongside the visiting Secretary of State Marco Rubio, she said it would speed up intelligence sharing and strengthen joint action against criminal groups. A court in Ecuador has sentenced a former president, Abdullah Bucaram, to over 9 years in prison for the illegal sale of COVID-19 tests. He said he would appeal against the verdict. Syrian state media say 9 former pilots have been arrested for their alleged role in bombing campaigns under the regime of former President Bashar al-Assad. Authorities said they caused significant civilian casualties. Algeria is cutting diplomatic ties with the United Arab Emirates. It's accused the UAE of provocative and hostile acts, but didn't specify what these were. In American football, the first ever NFL match hosted in Australia is underway, with the Los Angeles Rams facing the San Francisco 49ers in Melbourne. It's part of a push to expand the sport's global audience. BBC News.
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2: From the sports desk, this is Muriel Deesa. In football, Arsenal were one game away from their dream double of Premier League and Champions League last season, even with the brilliance of Martin Odegaard diminished by injuries and indifferent form. As they look to go one better than that fully merited first Premier League title in 24 years, Arsenal and manager Mikel Arteta will be thrilled to see the 27-year-old starting the campaign in the form of his life. If they could win the title and only lose to Paris Saint-Germain on penalties in the Champions League final, with Martin in those reduced circumstances, what can Arsenal achieve with their captain already stamping his authority so significantly domestically and in Europe? In tennis, Coco Gauff saved 2 match points as she fought from a set down to beat Mira Andreeva and set up a US Open semi-final against incoming world number 1 Elena Rybakina. Blown away in a 26-minute opening set, 4th seed Gauff was twice pegged back from a breakup in a scrappy second set before coming through a 16-point tiebreak to force a decider. Roared on by the crowd, the American's resilience proved the difference in what became a mental battle as she closed out a 2-6, 7-6, 6-2 win, a performance she said was inspired by her compatriot. In Formula One, Ferrari boss Frederic Vasseur says his team will head to this weekend's Spanish Grand Prix in Madrid with all the energy to bounce back from the failure at Monza. There were big expectations for Ferrari at their home event after Lewis Hamilton and Charles Leclerc were quick in Friday practice, only to miss out on the front row in qualifying before a dismissal race on Sunday. Hamilton dropped from 4th to 10th after going side by side with Leclerc at the first change, going through the gravel turn 2, which he was unhappy with. In cricket, Hardik Pandya has been included in the India A squad that is set to play 3 one-day games against Australia A from October 6 to 11th. Subject to fitness clearance, the all-rounder was last in action during IPL 2026 and has spent much of his time undergoing rehab at the BCCI Centre of Excellence in Bengaluru. Hardik has missed part of Mumbai Indians' IPL campaign with back spasms and suffered a leg strain while training at the camp in lead up to the ODI series against Afghanistan in June, forcing him to miss it. Hardik Pandya hasn't played ODI since the Champions Trophy final in March 2025, having rested from the format in lead up to the T20 World Cup in February and March 2026. He has been back in India's 50-over plans since the end of the tournament, With an ODI World Cup coming up in October-November 2027, but fitness issues have kept him out of action. And that's all from Sports Desk with me, Muriel Deesa, only on Top 100.3, part of the Funasia Network.
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1: A very good morning and welcome once again to Daybreak with me, Muriel Deesa, only on Talk 100.3, part of the Fun Asia Network. Now, today we're diving into a topic that every parent eventually grapples with. Is the traditional classroom actually designed for your child to thrive? As families become more globally mobile, children's distinct learning styles are better understood and technology reshapes how we access information. The classic one-size-fits-all school model is rapidly shifting. More and more parents are looking beyond standard brick and mortar setups for flexibility, individual support and pathways tailored to their child's specific ambitions. Joining us today is Hugh Winey, founder and CEO of Minerva Virtual Academy, a UK Department for Education accredited online independent school serving over 1,500 students across 60 countries from supporting elite young athletes, balancing training with academics and, closer to the achievement gap for neurodiverse learners. Hugh is at the forefront of redefining modern education. A very good morning to you, Hugh, and welcome to the show.
2: Good morning. It's great to be back.
1: Well, thank you for taking this time out and having this chat with us. Now, immediately, we've been recognizing the, when to switch environments. But every child learns differently, right? So what are the key warnings, signs that say a child isn't thriving in a traditional classroom? And at what point should parents now start looking at changing the learning environment rather than expecting the child to adapt?
2: Well, when they're stuck in the Dubai traffic on the way to school, maybe they'll start thinking about it, perhaps, like many of our parents do. Look, we had an event yesterday in Dubai at the Al Habtoul Polo Club. We had nearly 200 people there, families, parents, students, and five of our students stood on stage and spoke about their experience. Five kids, up on stage, including a wonderful girl called Annie in year nine. So 12-year-old girl stood on stage and said, look, in February, I was getting up at 5 a.m. every day to go to school in Dubai. And is getting up at 5 a.m. a good idea to help me learn? Is that conducive to my happiness? Is that a way that I will now be able to have a great time at school that day? And she said, no, it wasn't. And she said this on stage to all these grown-ups in the room yesterday with her microphone, and said, no, it wasn't. There had to be another way. And she found the way, and that was MVA. And now she doesn't have to wake up at 5 a.m. She can wake up at 10 to 9, roll out of bed, and then go to school with us. And she doesn't stay in bed all day or stay inside all day. This girl's a dancer. She's an actress. She performs. She spends 3 hours a day doing singing and dancing. She's not just rolling out, staying in bed all day. She just, when she gets up in the morning and learns, she's happier. She's not tired. And that's a different way. And we can all think about that. We can all appreciate that, right?
1: Absolutely, we can. You also talked to us about parents that came forward yesterday to ask you the questions. What were those questions that came across with the event that you had yesterday?
2: Well, look, parents are always worried when they hear virtual school, online school. And I understand this. Of course they do. They're worried about their children socializing. They're worried about, will my child just be on their computer all day? Good question. And will my child not make any friends? Another very, very, very important question. And the answer is, of course they won't be on their computer all day. And of course they'll make lots of friends. Let's address the computer thing first. With MVA, they're not doing school online. Some schools, mainstream schools, particularly during complications earlier in the year in the region.
1: Absolutely. You also, right now, I think one thing that we all are living under.
2: The school just puts on 8 hours a day.
1: Sorry, we lost you for a bit. Yes, there's been a lag. Could you repeat that once again, Hugh?
2: Yeah, of course. I was saying the two parents worry about two things: socializing and if the child will be on their computer all day. And of course, they worry about that because in the complications early in this year, schools panic and they put school online. And they do 8 hours of Zoom lessons, right, every day, and that's not good for any child. But at our school, MVA, no, it's not like that. They might log in for 2 hours and see their friends, and then log in for another 2 hours. And then do their lessons, and that's it. That's all they're doing. And the second thing is, friends meeting up, making school relationships. Yesterday, all our students from UAE were on stage saying, "At my old school, I didn't have any friends. At my traditional school, I didn't have any friends because I was miserable. I went to school every day unhappy, and now at MVA, because I'm happy, I have loads of friends from all over Dubai and Abu Dhabi and UAE. And because I'm happy and I'm going to school every day. And then I see my old school friends if I want in the evenings. And then in MVA, the kind of stuff we do, we do meetups in the week, we do school trips. And then like yesterday, we had a big event at the Al Habto Polo Club. So, you know, it's kind of busting the myth that online school means you're just on your laptop all day and not making friends. It's the opposite. You're happier, you're learning in a different way, and of course you're hanging out, meeting up, because we arrange those things.
1: You know, since you are talking to us about students being on their laptops 24/7, I have to talk to you about screen time, mentoring, and the role of teachers, right? We are seeing that this is a major worry for parents considering online learning. How does Minerva Virtual Academy balance screen-based study with real-world engagements? And why are live teachers and weekly one-on-one mentoring so central in this model?
2: Yeah, look, it's such an interesting point. And a parent yesterday said this to me. So her child had been at a very good, very famous Dubai independent school. There's many brilliant schools. And by the way, they're all amazing. It's just sometimes they don't suit the child. Anyway, she said to me, "It's amazing at MVA, which is my virtual school. My child is on her laptop, on her computer, less now than when she was at traditional school. Because at her big private school, her amazing private school, she was on her computer all day in the lessons, on her laptop in lessons all day, and then on her tablet at home for homework. But and her parent didn't like that screen time. But with MVA and online school, you're not like that. You're maybe on your screen 4 hours a day, not 8 hours a day plus homework. It's 4 hours a day because the way of learning is more efficient. The way of learning is imagine, you know, the distractions of a busy classroom, right?
1: Right.
2: Some kids thrive in that environment, but some kids don't. When you learn in the MVA way, you don't get distracted by other children, you know, causing problems in the classroom or being noisy or distracting you without, you know, them intentionally. And you learn in a more efficient manner because you learn through a mixture of asynchronous learning on a virtual platform without your teacher, plus teacher learning. So also when you have a classroom, a class with a teacher. But like you mentioned about mentoring, and this is a really cool point, every child gets a mentor once a week one-on-one, and that's their like best friend, like looking out for them, making sure they're doing their work, checking on their well-being. And I speak to a lot of school leaders out here, the head teachers, etc., from mainstream school, and they say, "God, we should have that in our school." And I'm like, yes, you know, it's a cool idea, right? Every at school once a week you get a mentor one-on-one, and it's the same mentor, obviously, it's never changing. And imagine that in a mainstream environment, it's just a good idea. And it's just, and honestly, this is something I just thought was a cool idea 5 years ago, but it's taken off. Now, when you survey our parents, say, what's their favorite thing about MVA? They say this, and the mentor. Every child, once a week, my child gets a mentor, and then we get a report once a week from the mentor. And so we don't have to wait till the end of the year for a parents' evening to find out my child is struggling in algebra. We find out once a week if my child is struggling in algebra because the mentor gives us that report. So it's pretty cool, pretty innovative. And it's one of those things where being an online school, the online bit is not the radical piece. The radical stuff is the other things we do.
1: I agree. In fact, you know, since we're talking so much about this, I want to circle back on social development. And I know it is a huge conversation, as important as academics. So how do you help students build genuine friendship and a sense of community online? And how does, you know, a personalized setup help kids who might feel a little bit lost or, you know, have that lack in confidence, probably in a big classroom?
2: Well, listen, you know, exactly. It's just such an important thing. And for me, really, it's the most important thing. I say this so often, you know, we have 1,500 students now at MVA full time from year 7 to year 13. And we're the fastest growing school in the UK. And maybe one day the fastest growing school in the UAE. We'll see. But here, schools grow so quickly, right? You know, you have 1,000 kids in one day in Dubai. Anyway, I always focus on the happiness element, and for me, socializing and making friends is so important. And rightly, parents always say, how will they make friends? Come on, it's online. And I say, look, a few things. Firstly, many kids come to us because they've had some trouble, you know, or if not trouble at school, sadness, ill health, or they've struggled because mainstream school is not working for them for various reasons. As a consequence, they don't have many friends at that school, and it's sad. And so when they come to MVA, where they, firstly, they come to school every day and they attend, and because they attend, they engage more, and therefore they learn more. They also just make more friends. So often my students in Dubai or Abu Dhabi, they say, Hugh, look, I didn't really have any friends at my old school. And now MVA, I have loads of friends because they're happier. At their old school, they might have problems with bullying, or worse, they weren't going to school. And now they're coming to school every day with MVA. They're making more friends, and because they're happier. Now, that's it. That's without me trying anything. That's without me doing anything different. But we try as well. We put more into that. So we have assembly on Monday morning, every Monday. We have on Wednesday, year group assembly. We have after school clubs in everything. We have 50 after school clubs now. So from baking, art, AI, coding, what have you. But really, really the secret sauce, the magic stuff is the school trips. So we organize in-person school trips, which could be educational or fun. So recently with the MVA Middle East team, they've been to the Museum of the Future, or they've been to water parks, or they've been to Top Golf. You know, that was our last trip where loads of kids turned up and had a great time. And in addition to the school trips, we do family days. Like yesterday in the Al Habtoul Polo Club, we had 150 parents and kids just together having food, having coffee, but also having talks, speeches and games and interactive activities. And that's what we do. So when you create these environments regularly, every 6 weeks, it becomes a fun thing and an engaging thing. And basically, most importantly, it's the community coming together. And, you know, that's the kind of myth we try to bust about virtual school. Yesterday, I was on stage saying, this doesn't look like virtual school, does it? And all the parents are going, yeah, all the kids are going, yeah. And like I said, five students at MVA from Dubai and Abu Dhabi came on stage yesterday and spoke in our big community event, because that's what we're all about. That is the most important thing for me, community. And we do it very well.
1: Absolutely. Now let's talk to you about flexibility, right? So how much flexibility does Minerva Virtual Academy actually give the students to build their education around their lives rather than it being the other way around?
2: Yeah, look, it's such an interesting point. And it's maybe more the common thing that people think about online school, right? Flexibility. And it's great. That's the point, right? So 50% of the learning is done on a virtual platform without the teacher, meaning you can study that topic in GCSE, algebra, whatever it might be, or A-level physics. You study that topic, half of it, at your own pace, in your own time, okay? Then the other 50% is in a teacher-led lesson, a live lesson. And now, the combined is called flipped learning, and that's really interesting itself. However, if you can't do your live lesson, many of our students, because of their lifestyle, because they are elite athletes or performers, dancers. Yesterday, this most amazing girl on stage, she's year 9 and she performed. The reason she's come to MVA is because she's a singer and she chose us so she could do more singing. And we had another girl who came to us because she loves dancing and she came to us for that reason. Anyway, you also, if you miss the live lesson, what I'm trying to say is you can watch the recording. So sometimes these people just, it's hyperflex, meaning they can study when they want, at whatever time they want and where they want, because their parent might be like, oh, let's move around today, or let's leave Dubai, go back to London, then come back to Dubai, for example. And they're not disrupting their schooling. So this is a really cool thing. It's obviously a really cool thing that people have heard of with online schooling, but it's obviously something that lots of parents are taking advantage of. And yesterday you talked to the parents who, you know, from the region, who are just saying, look, one of my favorite things is we can just take you wherever we go now because of the flexibility. Having said all of that, if you want to do engage more and be more structured, we offer that too. So if you want someone to lay out the timetable for you and making sure you're doing things from 9 till 3, you can do that. But this is the crucial thing, right? Some students, I don't know if you know your listeners have teenagers, they don't learn very well 8 a.m. to 3 p.m. sometimes. And if you tell a teenager, hey, you're going to learn your topic at 5 p.m., sometimes it's amazing. It unlocks something amazing because their brain is working better than it is at 8 a.m. And that's really cool. And if you think about that, that's quite radical as well. We're saying, hey, stop learning from 8. You don't have to learn from 8 a.m. to 5 or 3 p.m. You can learn in a different way. And that's good. Yeah, that's hitting home now. More and more mums are saying, hey, that sounds cool. And more teenagers are saying, yes, that sounds great.
1: Absolutely, it does sound great. But now also let's talk to you about how are you preparing students for modern education or for workplaces? You know, how does an online setup help you them build a future for a way that they probably are, waiting would come down their interest, the least to say so?
2: Yeah, such an important question and such an important topic as well. You know, we're happiness first. That's our motto. And that worked in the UK. And people said to me, Hugh, don't say happiness first in a school in the Middle East. Talk about results, talk about grades. Don't say happiness first. And I was like, really, really? And everyone told me this. And I said, okay, all right. So I've been careful with it. I've been cautious. And then, you know what? And then I went, nah, we're going to talk about happiness first because we've always done that. And it's worked anyway. I think everyone around the world, parents are realizing they just want their child to be happy, right? But that doesn't mean at the sacrifice of their grades. Our GCSE results this year were fantastic. Kids, we had 320 students taking their GCSEs, and our maths and English was well above the national average in the UK. And our results for children with neurodivergent needs were incredible. Like, streets above national averages. Incredible. And that's very cool in of itself. And our A levels, we have this boy who spoke on stage yesterday from Abu Dhabi. He got his amazing A levels, and he's with MBA, and he's off to UCL, you know, top uni, where I went to uni, which I love. This made me emotional yesterday because that's where I went to university, and now I invented a school 5 years ago. And we have a boy going off to my uni, off to study an incredible course, incredible degree. And this is a boy from this region who's very bright, very clever, and got his A-levels, and he's off to UCL. So what I'm trying to say is the happiness first approach works still, because if they're happy, they learn more. And when you ask about the future work, the future of readiness, which is such an important question, I get it. But I think, really, I'm focused, the future is important, but I'm focused on the present, because currently there are so many students who are struggling in school. And I meet entrepreneurs who say, let's scrap Shakespeare, let's just learn AI. You know that stuff, you know, why are they learning Shakespeare? Let's learn AI. And I just say, look, Shakespeare's great. Look, you can learn AI on your own. Like, AI can teach you AI. Shakespeare's wonderful. So that's not, for me, I focus not on ripping up the curriculum and the future. I'm focused on the present, because right now, many, many, many thousands of students right now in the present are not happy in school. And that's my mission. I'm trying to help those kids. and the future's so important, but other people can worry about that. I'm focused on the present.
1: Well, I want you to break this down for our listeners. A lot of parents messaging in as well, asking, wanting to know how does the grading system work? How, if their child is to apply in university, how are they graded? How is it accepted? And would they need further, attestations or anything of that sort? Probably knowledge, basic knowledge that we require right now. How does the process really work for Minerva Virtual Academy?
2: So crucial, especially in this region. We follow the English national curriculum. So your audience, many will be familiar with, our qualifications that our students get are GCSEs and A levels. And when you, and like I said, we run from year 7 to year 13. So our students are age 11 to age 18. And GCSEs and A levels are the qualification we provide, meaning you can go off to any university, most universities in the world, including the UK, America, Canada, Australia, with those qualifications. And in the meantime, we are working our best and in collaboration with the authorities here in the region. In fact, I have a meeting today with them to become accredited to the point where we can, our students can also go to and we're working towards that too. But in the meanwhile, it's the A levels, the GCSEs, which is qualifications get you into any British university, American university, Canadian, etc.
1: All right. Again, having a parent saying, okay, please help us understand traditional schooling. We're all from that school of thought. Moving my child online, this is a constant worry. It sounds like an alternative, but is of this flexible part, that we're looking at, aren't I compromising on the academics over here? Hugh, I want you to take this up, please, for me.
2: Well, thank you. That's what I thought, when we focused on happiness, but the academics are working too. I just gave those examples. Our GCSE results have been incredible. And yesterday on stage, one of our A-level graduates from the region, wonderful boy called Dash from Abu Dhabi, he stood on stage and talked about his journey with MVA, talked about his A-levels, and now he's off to UCL, University College London, And it was amazing because, I said to you, we're happiness first. And some parents think, that means you're going to sacrifice your grades. But no, our kids get good results too. And that's shown in all our 50 kids from last year who went off to different universities, including the amazing boy I just mentioned off to University College London, which I will mention again was where I went to university. And hey, I turned out all right, didn't I? The GCSE results, were brilliant. If you're bright, and you will go far. But if you're struggling, we might be the great place for you, because so many students come to us who aren't doing well, who aren't going to school. We take students. We're non-selective, so we take students who have missed school for a year, and we still get them their GCSE results by focusing on them and how best to look after them, make sure they're happier, and then the results will follow. And I promise you this, look, I wasn't sure that would be the case 4 years ago, 5 years ago. I was proud that we would just make kids happy. But now the results are coming, and I'm like, maybe I'm onto something here. This is good. We're in a great place, and I'm not worried ever about our results.
1: Well, all right, we've reached the end of our conversation, but for UAE families listening in today, I know a lot of parents are listening, and a lot of children in the car driving to these schools are listening in, who are probably very curious about Minerva Virtual Academy or looking at upcoming intakes. What does the admission journey look like for MVA, and how do you help parents determine if this model is the right match for their child?
2: Yeah, it's such a great point as well, because, and especially people are stuck in traffic at the moment or on their way, because yesterday I lost count of the parents saying to me that, one of the reasons I chose MVA is because I don't want to be stuck in traffic anymore. And I was like, wow, I didn't realize that would be one of our reasons that people come to MVA. Now, look, The admissions process is like any good school, right? We have a admissions team, a head of admissions, and in the region, we have a vice principal Middle East based in Dubai, who's been here for many, many years, Harry Allen. We have Heather, our community manager based in Dubai. That's her role, is to help you on your admissions journey and then look after you in the region once you've enrolled. And Leslie Ann, our new admissions officer as well, also based in Dubai for many years. We have this growing team out here. And you apply like, you know, you work with other schools. You fill out a registration form or you book a discovery call, and that's the best place to do it. And Heather will meet you in person, or one of the team will meet you in person or online, and talk about your needs, listen to you. And then there's a collaborative discussion. And eventually, if you decide to enroll, you enroll like you would at a mainstream school. But the difference is we take enrollments throughout the year, not just September. Throughout the year, you can enroll, which is very, very important. And because we often take parents who've decided midway through the term, I need a change. So that's really crucial. It's not a September thing. It's throughout the year. And you can call us anytime by going to, join MVA on Instagram. That's join MVA, or following me on Hugh Viney on Instagram as well. And message me, and I'll always be there. Or going to minervavirtual.com, and you can meet with our Middle East team led by Heather and Harry Allen.
1: Well, that was Hugh Viney, founder and CEO of Minerva Virtual Academy. Thank you so very much for taking time out and having this chat with us. It's really eye-opening to see how education is evolving, especially for families here in the UAE who need that extra flexibility. We appreciate you sharing your insights with us. Thank you.
2: Thank you so much for having me.
1: You're more than welcome. Thank you so much. Bye-bye. We'll continue more conversations right here on Talk 100.3. All you have to do, quite literally, is just stay tuned. I'll be back to share more news. Good morning.
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3: BBC News with Moira Alderson. Japan's Nikkei index dropped by more than 2% in early trading, with South Korea's Kospi falling by a similar rate in response to a sharp rise in oil prices. Brent crude futures are around $108 a barrel. The United Nations Special Envoy for Yemen has warned that the international community must address a new and more dangerous phase in the country's civil war. The Iran-backed Houthis seized the port of Mocha on Thursday, giving them a direct presence over the crucial Bab al-Mandeb Strait. President Keiko Fujimori says Peru will join the US-led coalition against drug cartels. Speaking alongside the visiting Secretary of State Marco Rubio, she said it would speed up intelligence sharing and strengthen joint action against criminal groups. A court in Ecuador has sentenced a former president, Abdullah Bucaram, to over 9 years in prison for the illegal sale of COVID-19 tests. He said he would appeal against the verdict. Syrian state media say 9 former pilots have been arrested for their alleged role in bombing campaigns under the regime of former President Bashar al-Assad. Authorities said they caused significant civilian casualties. Algeria is cutting diplomatic ties with the United Arab Emirates. It's accused the UAE of provocative and hostile acts, but didn't specify what these were. In American football, the first ever NFL match hosted in Australia is underway, with the Los Angeles Rams facing the San Francisco 49ers in Melbourne. It's part of a push to expand the sport's global audience. BBC News.
0: 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Henna Speedy Easy Hair Colour, made in Italy. Talk 100.3. 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
1: A very interesting subject that I came across, and this was to do with one of the newspapers that put it up, saying why some young people are turning to AI to manage their mental health. Now, some young adults are turning to AI when professional support is unavailable. Speaking to one of the leading newspapers in the region, one respondent told them that the therapy helps her manage ADHD, anxiety, panic attacks. She said using using a chat box as a continuation of the work she has already done in therapy. You can't really call your therapist at 11 p.m., but you can certainly open a chatbot. Therapy is 1 hour a week. The rest of the week, you still have emotions and problems and conflicts to deal with. Talking to us more about this is Dr. Alexander Machado, a senior clinical neuropsychologist and advanced neuromodulation, that is TMS. A very good morning and welcome to the show.
4: Hello, good morning.
1: Doctor, we're talking to you about why there are so many patients turning to AI. Do you validate this conversation and this news that has just dropped onto most of the big agencies today?
4: Yes, I don't advise the use of AI to treat mental health problems. And I think that this is not only a problem that is with youth, with young people, but also with adults. We see across all ages. And I think that the problem, it's a problem of, we see in these generations that we live in times that people are, they think that they know everything about anybody and anything and any subject, but at the same time, they need the approval of others and the opinion of others to have an opinion about themselves. So, this being said, AI fits on this profile because it really doesn't counters when you it really says what you, the algorithm is built on this direction to kind of go aligned with what is your opinion, what is your way of thought. And sometimes in therapy sometimes is painful because you don't say to the patient what he wants to listen, but what he needs to listen at that, to hear at that point. So I think that the fact that the therapist is not there all the time, it's supposed to be like that. Because the therapist, when he does his practice on that 1 hour a week, he gives the clues and the his methods is to leave the foundation for the insight. So he, during the week, the patient by himself with the tools that he received try to wrestle with the problems and the thinking or whatever it is the situation that he has. So I think that AI is great in a lot of things, but not specifically on therapy, especially psychotherapy.
1: Right. But, according to this article, it says that you can't really call a therapist at 11 p.m. in the night on a Tuesday or Monday during an anxiety attack, but an AI chatbot can help. So you don't quite agree with, for somebody who is going through that palpitation, and this AI now tends to create a safety, security, emotional net between formal therapy sessions? Formal therapy is just like once or twice a week, depending on how you can afford it.
4: Yeah, I understand. But the thing is that we cannot, for example, let's imagine someone with a panic attack, okay? So he's having a panic attack, and during therapy, the therapist at that point should already have explained him what is a panic attack, why is he feeling that, and how he can cope with that. So this moment of loneliness that the patient has with the tools that the therapist gave him and himself, it's insight. It's the way that he's going to create the mechanism or defense to defend himself against the thoughts that cause the, for example, the panic attack. If I go to a chatbot, the chatbot is going to tell me a lot of generic stuff. It's going to tell me everything is okay. It's going to tell him this is normal. I understand that. It can give him some kind of relief, but it doesn't cure him. And the cure for example, a panic attack is that person to understand that panic attack is a reaction of the body, it's a physical reaction of the body to the anxiety that is building up, cause for some, it varies the causes of that anxiety, and is having an emotional reaction, a physical reaction like a sneeze. So when the patient understands this, because imagine you, if you didn't sneeze ever in your life and you sneeze for the first time, if you didn't know what's a sneeze, you'll get scared. So the mission of the psychotherapist is to explain during the sessions, to give the tools so he can have the being alone with himself is part of the process. This is the way that is going to create mechanisms or defense by himself against this kind of thoughts or sensations or emotions. So it's not that I'm not against AI at all. I think it's a great tool, but not specifically to use as an add-on to the psychotherapy. Psychotherapy by itself should be sufficient.
1: But I'll tell you where the problem or where the lag is, right? And there's a huge gap as well. I mean, for the amount of, for the lack of better word, there have been so many individuals writing into us. And in fact, even this news article has done the rounds like over the weekend and how. I think people forget how to communicate in their skin, as in they do not know how to communicate the right set of words. Fear of being judged at about 11 in the night. You cannot really even have a friend sit beside you to understand your situation. In a moment like that, what if, say, you know, a person has to get onto ChatGPT or Gemini, any of these tools, and talk to AI and say, give me an unbiased opinion. Do you think AI will still give them an unbiased opinion, or will that still be fed in accordance to comforting the patient?
4: No, I think AI is built in that way. AI, so people can try, for example, to log off and do the same question, and then log in and do the same question. So it does analyze your profile, your search, and everything. So it will give you an answer according to your personality, and in a way that doesn't create a lot of cleavage, psychological controversy in your mind. So what I think you say that people they struggle to be with themselves, or to that when they go to AI is because they are feeling lonely. And I agree with you, but that's the thing that therapy must achieve. It must achieve, and that the job of the psychotherapist, it's to give her tools to be alone with herself, and to try, together with the tools that the therapist gave her, to try to navigate through those thoughts, those feelings, without going to AI. Because AI is not going to solve the problem, it's just going to adapt to the question that it's doing. And if we are dealing, that's why when I start saying we live in a society that people think they know a lot about everything, but they need the opinion of everybody and everything to have an opinion about themselves. So this is why AI can be confusing, because AI does exactly this. Give them that opinion that they need to listen to validate themselves. So in a psychotherapist, for example, the type of therapy, psychodynamic therapy, for example, is very countering, you cannot not counter someone that is a narcissistic, for example. You have to counter, you have to put him in a bad position, in a bad spot. AI doesn't do that, for example. That's why AI may help in a lot of areas, but specifically on this human thing of communication and feelings and emotions and sensations, it's very difficult. Very hard to do it.
1: No, I agree with what you're saying. You know, I think the professionals are trained in a particular manner to be handling situations like that. But for the younger generation, you have a lot of teens, you know, on Instagram, on AI, trying to get answers for themselves. Even their parents or their peers wouldn't know. How do you want to address this matter to them? How do we educate our children and our society to sound a little bit more, you know, to be on top of the subject, rather than to, you know, fall for every word that is penned down by an AI?
4: Look, I think that AI for parents, for example, when they have a problem, they are seeing symptoms on their kids, and they go to AI and say, look, my kid is having these symptoms. And AI usually what it says is you have to go to this. It gives the opinion, but then says, but in the end of the day, you have to go to a physician, to a psychologist, to so he

0: But then says, but in the end of the day, you have to go to a physician, to a psychologist, to so AI does send the patient or the person to a medical doctor or a psychologist or whatever. But it's very useful on that sense. But for example, I know in my praxis, I have a lot of cases that, for example, with kids that are self-harming, that they go to AI and AI minimize this event. You know, say it's normal to sometimes people have these kind of things. And so it's not normal. You have to intervene. You have to have very abrupt in your intervention and involve a lot of people. When you have cases like that, you have to involve psychiatry. We have to involve neurology, whatever it's the case. You have to intervene. And sometimes AI, because of these, once again, this mechanism of defense that people have, and it says whatever they want them to listen or to hear, or whatever they, it's not something that's going to create a psychological rupture. And sometimes you need to create psychological rupture. Sometimes you need to say, look, it's not okay for you to cut yourself. So I'm going here to help you. I'm going to go inside this dark room with you, but I'm not going to open the light for you. So this is what the psychologists do. And AI sometimes gives this aura of comfort and normality that is very damaging in certain cases.
1: I agree. Well, thank you so very much for taking time out, having this chat with us. More power to you. Continue to empower the rest as well. Thank you.
0: Yeah, thank you.
1: You're listening to us on Talk 100.3. We're part of Fun Asia Network. Now, this news was doing the rounds. And in fact, if you want the link, it's available online. A lot of noise made about individuals turning towards AI for comfort, you know, for even their basic arguments that they have with their spouse that has been raised, and what ChatGPT or Gemini would, you know, turn around the situation and tell them. Now, yes, comfort, maybe if you're seeking, probably you could. But if you're looking for medical advice, it's an absolute no. And you have the professionals in the region that are here to help you. And that's why they spend years and years and years of studying and mastering a particular skill. We're going to move into next conversation. Quite an interesting conversation lined up for you.

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2: A very good morning and welcome once again to Daybreak with me, Muriel Deesa, only on Talk 100.3, part of the Fun Asia Network. Now, how do you dispute a Diva bill in Dubai? What are your, you know, as a customer, what are your rights, your steps and everything you need to know before filing in? So imagine checking your utility bill and discovering that you are required to pay higher than usual amount you spend on water and electricity. If something's off, you have the right to dispute the bill with the Dubai Electricity and Water Authority, which is Diva. And this is everything you need to know about how do you file a complaint with Diva and what are the steps that you ought to follow. Now, what are a tenant's rights when it comes to a wrongful billing? According to one of the lawyers in the UAE, a customer who believes a Diva's bill is unusually high or inaccurate should formally file a complaint.

Complain and request verification of the meter readings, investigation of abnormal consumption and a technical inspection if leakage or meter malfunction is suspected. Now, the complaint must be officially registered and the customer should retain the reference number for a follow-up or any of the escalation. The expert warned that Deva is required to review the complaint and provide an official response. So ensuring proper registration and documentation is essential. What can cause an unusually high utility bill? Now, it's worth noting, however, that there are several reasons your bill could be higher than usual, and not all of them require you to file a complaint. Try to locate the source of the issue and make sure it is valid before officially registering a complaint with Deva. Now, how do you do that? Here are some of the most legitimate reasons why you could have a higher bill, and this is according to Deva's website, by the way. So, higher consumption. Deva uses a slab tariff system for monthly electricity and water consumption. With slab tariffs, the price increases progressively with the increase in electricity and water consumption. Aspects like summer heat, direct sun, dirty filters, open balcony doors, and low thermostat settings can increase your consumption quickly. What about hidden water leaks? A leaking toilet tap or a garden line can raise your water usage even when your habits have not changed. What about a change to usage? Now, if you have visitors at home or you're using new appliances, it can impact your electricity and water consumption. If you have a garden or pool in your premises, you may see higher water and electricity bills due to irrigation, pool pumps and outdoor lights. Check your bill again. Are you looking at a longer billing period? This may cause your amount due to look much more higher, even if your daily usage has been the same. Previous balance, move in or move cut out charges and adjustments could raise the total bill. What to do before filing a complaint with Deva? Ensure you are well informed about your household's utility, the consumption patterns, and have the evidence you need before filing a complaint. Take a thorough check at whatever the readings are and all the pointers we've mentioned. And these are some ways you can gather information about the usage before reporting the bill as incorrect according to the Deva. First thing is you compare bill lines. Separate the various components of your bill, such as your electricity, water, fuel surcharge, VAT, housing fee, previous balance and adjustments before narrowing down on just one item as the culprit. Then you check the usage, right? The meter records usage in kilowatt hours, or known as the KWH, which measures the total energy consumed over a period of time. Now, at the end of the billing period, the difference between the previous meter reading and the current meter reading becomes the monthly electricity consumption. Now, this kilowatt hour usage is then priced through electricity tariff slabs. If your bill is showing an increase in the kilowatt hours, that is the KWH usage, inspect your air conditioner, appliances and equipment to ensure everything is working and it should be. The next one is you check water sources. If your water bill has jumped, inspect toilets, taps, heaters, irrigation lines, pool systems, as hidden leaks could cause your bill to spike immediately. Review your meter reading. Check whether your bill uses actual or estimated readings and compare the previous meter with the current meter to assess differences. Use Smart Living. Now, Deva's Smart Living initiative is a digital dashboard that allows you to monitor your household's consumption pattern, receive alerts for unusually high water usage, and compare your consumption with similar homes in that area. It also features tools like Away Mode for when you're traveling, for consumption assessment tool, and it gives you a detailed breakdown. Smart Living can help you pinpoint the problem in which areas there is. I think this is brilliant. If you want to get a hold of this, you can always send us a message on 0586861003, and I'll be more than happy to share this link with you. I know a lot of you during the summer months see a spike in your bill, but you need to know exactly where is the spike taking place and how can you control it. And Deva is offering you that link. It says Smart Living. It's an initiative by Deva, that is Dubai Electricity Water Authority. Now, what information do you actually need before filing a dispute? If after going through all the steps that we've shared,
shared, your usage still looks wrong. Submit a formal complaint with Diva. A lot of experts are advising that for you to ensure that you have all your evidence in order before filing a dispute, as comprehensive documentation strengthens your position. Now, customers should record all relevant documentary evidence before raising a Diva dispute, including the disputed bill, previous bills showing normal consumption, dated photographs of the meter, and any proof of leakage, maintenance issues, or periods when the property was vacant. A lot of experts have also recommended keeping tenancy documents, maintenance reports, any sort of communications with the landlord or building management that may support the claim. It is important not to ignore the issue or forego paying your monthly bill, as this could lead to other problems. But how do you file a complaint with Diva? Now, Diva directs residents to submit complaints through various methods, such as the Customer Happiness Center, we know that, or the city's 04 platform, a unified government communication and feedback portal that allows residents to lodge complaints to over 40 entities. Are you aware of this? Yes, there are 40 entities that you can lodge complaints with. If you're not too sure, you know, these two links, I think, will do you good. One is the official 04 platform. This is by the government, so we can send this to you, and you can raise complaints with about 40 entities in Dubai if you have any concerns. And the other one is the Diva Smart Living. Now, it's kind of a dashboard, and you know, it takes you through and it tells you the pattern. It has a proper consumption pattern. It'll show you bars, and you can see where your consumption was higher. It'll compare and it'll do all of that for you. It's beautiful. I think you really need to get a hold of this. So according to Diva's website, a resolution will be provided to you within 3 working days, and you've got to follow a few steps. Now, if you like to raise the complaint online, you can do that. Diva directs you any which ways to the 04 platform to do so. You got to follow the steps, right? So 04.gov.ae, log in with your UAE pass. On the home page, select complaint, provide the following information. You can type in the issue where the case details are, or record a voice note explaining the problem. You can do that also. Suggested solution: if you would like to submit a suggestion to improve the service you complained about, you can do so in this section. Then you select the entity by searching for Diva in the drop-down menu, enter your mobile number, upload all related evidence or proof to strengthen your case, select verify to submit your complaint. You will receive a response or resolution within 3 working days. And you can use Diva smart devices or interact with the staff at customer happiness centers across Dubai when filing a complaint. You know, for a full list of locations, you can also visit diva.gov.ae, and it'll give you everything you require. What are you looking forward to? You can always send us a message on 0586861003. Very important links that we're talking to you about. One is a smart living. This will help you monitor your water and electricity consumption digitally, and even when you're on your vacation, so you don't have to come back to like a huge enormous amount on your bill, right? So everything, it will monitor for you, and it's in the writing. The next one is 0.04.gov.ae. it's also very interesting because it has areas where you can complain, suggestions, participate, comment, and about 40 entities that the government is allocating this access to you. So if you require this, you all can feel free to send me a message on 0586861003. My name is Mural Deesa. You keep it locked to Talk 100.3, part of the Fun Asia Network. A very good morning.

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2: Throughout the day, we've been telling you about two important links that you should have asked me by now. One is the Diva Smart Living. If you, no one has told you about this before, it you know, you can access using a UAE pass and it pulls up all the consumption you know, in the different areas of your house and how you can activate the Away model. How do you enjoy exclusive offers where Diva is concerned, Smart Living is concerned. You can self-assess your consumption. How much water are you using, how much electricity, and if there is an increase month on month, where have the increase been and what time. It is beautiful, a dashboard. I think you need to get hold of this. It's all courtesy Dubai government of Dubai, Dubai Electricity and Water Authority. Now, besides this, there was also another link, which was 04.gov.ae. This is a platform where you can raise your complaints. About 40 government entities have been listed on this. With whatever concerns you have, you can always get in touch. And it is, of course, unified you know, platform between Dubai government and its customers. So it's beautiful. If you don't have these two, please request that on 0586861003. It does make a whole lot of difference when you have everything on the back of your palm. I cannot begin to stress this enough because it is here to help you. Yes, a lot of you asking me for the juvenile work permit. If you haven't really received, we were talking about this a while ago. If your child is 15 to 18 years of age, you can, you know, they're allowed to work with a couple of breaks at work. And this is the best way to get the kids out. Besides having their iPad, I don't know what useful thing are they into these days. Yes, I mean, a lot of you would argue saying, you know, my child is learning AI robotics, which is brilliant, but also giving them a feeler out into the world and getting their internships in place and structuring their thought process beforehand is the need of the hour today. It's the bare minimum ask before they go to universities, and this will only help them speed up their you know, their progress. Well, yes, since you know, we are parents, we want our children to have the best, right, in future. And putting such pressure on them at a young age doesn't really do them any good. But 2026, the demand and the nature of the jobs have changed drastically. If education can go online, it will not be, we're not far away from the fact that tomorrow every industry, or very seldom industries, will be physically working, and the rest, everything will be online. And multitasking will become a, you know, it will become a conversation on the table. But right now, if you're also talking about multitasking, and if you are kind of rerouting yourself from Fujairah all the way to Abu Dhabi, and you don't really know how to make that seamless, let me tell you about this. Dubai Etihad Rail Station opens on the 30th of September. Super happy for that. All the locations, routes and passengers, exactly what you need to know. I have the map with me, so if you want it, you can always feel free to send me a message on 0586861003. Now, Dubai Rail is about to expand its network with two key stations due to open this month, you know, one in Dubai and the other one in Fujairah. The two stations, which are already due to open on the 30th of September, will further boost inter-emirate connectivity for passengers on the rail network. And this is everything you've got to know. The station is located in Jumeirah Golf Estates near the existing Dubai Metro station, making it easier for passengers to connect within Dubai. Now, the Jumeirah Golf Estate Metro station falls on the Metro Red Line. When will the station open? The station, of course, is scheduled to open on 30th of September, with the stations in Mohammed bin Zayed City in Abu Dhabi and along you know, Al Hilal Street in Fujairah already operational. I hope you know that. Once the two stations in Dubai and Al Dayed become operational, this will be the route you can take in both directions. Mohammed bin Zayed City station, Abu Dhabi, the JLT station at Dubai, Al Dayed station, Fujairah, Al Hilal station in Fujairah as well. Each passenger train can accommodate up to 400 passengers, with Etihad Rail's fleet comprising utilizing 13 trains. What's next? There are two more stations scheduled to open as per Etihad Rail, Al Dhafra, December 30th, 2026, and Sharjah University City Station on the 30th of March, 2027. Can't wait for this. But if you want to get a hold of the routes, you can always feel free to send me a message on 0586861003. My name is Mural Deesa. You keep it locked to Talk 100.3. We are part of the Fun Asia Network. A very good morning.
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3: BBC News with Moira Alderson. Japan's Nikkei index dropped by more than 2% in early trading, with South Korea's Kospi falling by a similar rate in response to a sharp rise in oil prices. Brent crude futures are around $108 a barrel. The United Nations Special Envoy for Yemen has warned that the international community must address a new and more dangerous phase in the country's civil war. The Iran-backed Houthis seized the port of Mocha on Thursday, giving them a direct presence over the crucial Bab al-Mandeb Strait. President Keiko Fujimori says Peru will join the US-led coalition against drug cartels. Speaking alongside the visiting Secretary of State Marco Rubio, she said it would speed up intelligence sharing and strengthen joint action against criminal groups. A court in Ecuador has sentenced a former president, Abdullah Bucaram, to over 9 years in prison for the illegal sale of COVID-19 tests. He said he would appeal against the verdict. Syrian state media say 9 former pilots have been arrested for their alleged role in bombing campaigns under the regime of former President Bashar al-Assad. Authorities said they caused significant civilian casualties. Algeria is cutting diplomatic ties with the United Arab Emirates. It's accused the UAE of provocative and hostile acts, but didn't specify what these were. In American football, the first ever NFL match hosted in Australia is underway, with the Los Angeles Rams facing the San Francisco 49ers in Melbourne. It's part of a push to expand the sport's global audience. BBC News.
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2: From the sports desk, this is Mural Deesa. In football, Arsenal were one game away from their dream double of Premier League and Champions League last season, even with the brilliance of Martin Odegaard diminished by injuries and indifferent form. As they look to go one better than that fully merited first Premier League title in 24 years, Arsenal and manager Mikel Arteta will be thrilled to see the 27-year-old starting the campaign in the form of his life. If they could win the title and only lose to Paris Saint-Germain on penalties in the Champions League final, with Martin in those reduced circumstances, what can Arsenal achieve with their captain already stamping his authority so significantly domestically and in Europe? In tennis, Coco Gauff saved 2 match points as she fought from a set down to beat Mira Andreeva and set up a US Open semi-final against incoming world number one Elena Rybakina. Blown away in a 26-minute opening set, fourth seed Gauff was twice pegged back from a breakup in a scrappy second set before coming through a 16-point tie break to force a decider. Roared on by the crowd, the American's resilience proved the difference in what became a mental battle as she closed out a 2-6, 7-6, 6-2 win, a performance she said was inspired by her compatriot. In Formula One, Ferrari boss Frederic Vasseur says his team will head to this weekend's Spanish Grand Prix in Madrid with all the energy to bounce back from the failure at Monza. There were big expectations for Ferrari at their home event after Lewis Hamilton and Charles Leclerc were quick in Friday practice, only to miss out on the front row in qualifying before a dismissal race on Sunday. Hamilton dropped from 4th to 10th after going side by side with Leclerc at the first change, going through the gravel at turn 2, which he was unhappy with. In cricket, Hardik Pandya has been included in the India A squad that is set to play 3 one-day games against Australia A from October 6 to 11th. Subject to fitness clearance, the all-rounder was last in action during IPL 2026 and has spent much of his time undergoing rehab at the BCCI Centre of Excellence in Bengaluru. Hardik has missed part of Mumbai Indians' IPL campaign with back spasms and suffered a leg strain while training at the camp in lead up to the ODI series against Afghanistan in June, forcing him to miss it. Hardik Pandya hasn't played ODI since the Champions Trophy final in March 2025, having rested from the format in lead up to the T20 World Cup in February and March 2026. He has been back in India's 50-over plans since the end of the tournament, with an ODI World Cup coming up in October-November 2027, but fitness issues have kept him out of action. And that's all from Sports Desk with me, Muriel Deesa, only on Talk 100.3, part of the Fun Asia Network.
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1: A very good morning and welcome once again to Daybreak with Mimi Realtisa, only on Talk 100.3, part of the Fun Asia Network. And yes, we've been talking about so many things. A while ago, I was, talking to you about how you can segregate your money, how you can segregate the income that comes into your account into four different bank accounts. Now, if you do not really want to get into it, having two separate accounts will do you good. One could be your source of income and the other one you can keep it for expenses. But also, if you have several other commitments, then you've got to have multiple ones. And this is according to financial experts, not me. I'm not saying that. Financial experts are saying that. But I also wanted to know, is it possible to make money, with just 1,000 dirhams? And how do you segregate your expenses? Now, this was my interest. With about 1,000 dirhams, you can either invest it digitally to grow passively or use it as seed money for a high margin service side hustle. Because 1,000 dirhams is a modest starting point. It is crucial to protect your principal capital, as speculative assets like crypto carry a high risk of total capital loss. Pairing this capital with a disciplined expense segregation framework will help you free up more money to scale your savings quickly. Want to know how? It's time to get into that. Now, ways to make money with just 1,000 dirhams. Why 1,000? Because I wanted to be fair to everybody. You could start at 1,000, you could start at 10,000 or 100,000, doesn't matter. 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How do you make money with 1,000 dirhams? First things first is passive micro-investing, which is low maintenance. You do not need massive wealth to access institutional-grade assets in the UAE anymore. Fractional real estate. 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We've spoken about this, like Stake and Smart Crowd. 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The next one, the UAE's second salary program. 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It operates a dedicated secondary salary initiative where your money is locked into low-risk compounding regular income portfolios in yielding competitive fixed income returns. 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And in fact, we were also talking to you about how the authorities, if you are associated as, or rather, you know, you fall into the brackets of being an SME, they're giving you Canva for free. You have to just register on the authorities' website. We're giving you all those details. I hope you got a download where that was concerned. And especially if you are into creation, social media, this will really do you good. Now, how do you segregate your expenses? To keep track of your cash flow and ensure you always have money left over to invest, always categorize your outgoings into three distinct distinct bucket list, or you can put it into three bank accounts, however, you know, whatever deems you right. One is the fixed essential, your needs. This should be like 50% of your income. 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The next one is audit hidden deficits. Track your small daily expenses, minor habits like ordering daily food, deliveries via any apps, or taking frequent taxis instead of the Dubai Metro can secretly erode up to 500 to about 1,000 dirhams of your disposal monthly income as well. But what are the side hustles that one can do, and where can that person apply? Now, to legally take on a side hustle in the UAE, you must apply through proper channels to avoid steep fines. Fortunately, the UAE has simplified the licensing landscape, offering free or highly affordable permits for residents. The most lucrative accessible side hustles in the UAE are organized by type, along with direct instructions on how to apply. First things first, academic and language tutoring. Because of the UAE's massive diverse expat student base, private tutoring is in exceptionally high demand. First, the legal route. You can legally offer these services using the private teacher work permit. This is a completely free 2-year joint initiative by the Ministry of Human Resources and Amortization, that is Mohore, and the Ministry of Education. Where do you find clients, if that's your question? Apply as an online tutor on global student platforms like Preply and Superb of UAE. 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The next one, on demand, any of the jobs that you require in the events and hospitality industry. Now, if you want active, physical or shift-based work that fits flexibly around your main job or studies, the local hospitality, retail and event sectors constantly need temporary staff. The legal route for any of your gigs, which means your shows, are legal as long as hiring platform holds the necessary temporary or part-time employment licensing through Mohore. Where do you apply? There's something called as Ogram, so you can download it, and it is a premier marketplace in the UAE for on-demand staffing, offering shifts for wait staff, event coordinators, retail inventory helpers and administrative assistants as well. The next one is Vibe Web Services or Vibes Event. Now, top tier local agency to register with if you want to work as a promoter, host or helper at major of the Dubai and Abu Dhabi exhibitions, conference, also festivals. The next one is digital services. Now, if you possess digital skills like graphic design, copy editing, programming, translation, or virtual assistants, you can easily trade your time for a high currency side income. To invoice UAE businesses legally, you can register for an e-trade license via the Dubai Department of Economy and Tourism, which is DET, approximately 1,370 dirhams per year for professional services, or apply for a formal free zone freelance permit if you require a self-sponsored residency visa as well. There are so many places that you can apply, and I have it all in front of me. If you want, we can send you that list. E-commerce and homemade crafts. Now, if you make art, candles, jewelry, or want to curate niche products, you can leverage social media to sell them, of course. The legal route, to sell items online or via social apps legally as an expat, you must establish an e-commerce company structure or free zone e-commerce license, which typically start at about 5,750. Where do you sell it? You have Amazon, you have local artisan markets like the Ripe Market. There are so many markets that take place here. We can source that information out for you. But if your background spans of finance, IT, construction, you sit on a highly lucrative intersection of high ticket side hustles in the UAE, by the way. Navigating these professional sectors requires targeted platforms and explicit licensing to legally protect your framework. Now, this is how you monetize your skills across the three industries and how do you really apply for things. Finance, side hustles, corporate entities and small to medium enterprise, that is your SMEs in Dubai, frequently outsource their bookkeeping and financial analysis to independent contractors to control overhead cost. What do you do over here? Freelance bookkeeping, VAT and corporate tax filing optimization, spreadsheet of financial modeling for startups and fractional CFO advisory. The legal route, you apply first for a Dubai e-trader license via the Dubai Department of Economy and Tourism, that is the DET, to approximately, it will cost you about 1370 dirhams to offer professional financial consulting under your own name. Alternatively, the Dubai Development Authority, which is the DDA, offers specialized free zone finance freelance permits as well. Where do you apply? There's something known Indeed, the Freelancer Hub UAE. 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These are localized portals with heavy database of finance, auditing and corporate accounting roles as well. The next one is information technology IT side hustles. What can you do? The UAE's tech sector is booming. Small businesses want custom applications, while larger organizations heavily contract outside engineering talent for short-term software transformations. Now, custom software or mobile app development, then you have tech architecture, cybersecurity audits, and AI automation training for business. The legal route is the Go Freelance permit. Now, through the Go Freelance UAE, backed by Dubai Internet City, that's where our office is, covers data science, then web development, and database administration, starting at roughly 7,500 dirhams a year. Now, once you hold the permit, you gain automatic access to their exclusive corporate B2B project portal. There are several other websites as well. If you want, we can send that to you that you can go and apply on. The next one is construction side hustles. Now, because real estate and construction are pillars of the UAE economy, individual construction experts can easily secure high ticket secondary income without building a large firm. Now, what do you get over here? Freelance quality surveying, cost estimation, freelance CAD, that's CAD or BIM, then drafting, project schedule, planning or independent health and safety site compliance consulting. Over here, the legal route will be is for you, for construction engineering and contracting are highly regulated by the government. Independent consulting is typically structured via the Dubai Development Authority, again the DDA freelance license under the planning and development category or the master planning design and construction. If you provide actual structural engineering consulting on physical sites, your credentials and staff allocations must ultimately be approved via the Dubai Municipality Consultants and Contractors portal. Where do you apply? There are again websites for that as well. But if you want to know more details, we'll be more than happy to help you out with it. In fact, even real estate, high commission, potential, the UAE property market is incredibly active. You do not need to be a full-time institutional agent to profit from it. Many platforms reward independent finders or property coordinators as well. Now, if you want to broker or refer property directly for a commission, you must get certified by the Real Estate Regulatory Agency, that is RERA, via the Dubai Land Department, which is DLD, and register under a licensed brokerage for managing holiday homes or photography, a standard digital media or an e-trader license works perfectly here. There are several other areas where you can apply as well. What about media design, content creation? Over here, again, we've spoken about that, but if you require a download where that is concerned, including hospitality, events, retail, logistics, delivery, mobility. We're talking about independent delivery, driving, fleet coordination, freelance supply chain optimization for local e-commerce setup. So, where do you apply? How do you apply? Everything. I have it all in front of me. If you require this, please feel free to send me a message on 0586861003. My name is Meera Disa. You keep it locked to Talk 100.3, part of the Fun Asia Network. A very good morning.
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2: BBC News with Moira Alderson. Japan's Nikkei index dropped by more than 2% in early trading, with South Korea's KOSPI falling by a similar rate in response to a sharp rise in oil prices. Brent crude futures are around $108 a barrel. The United Nations Special Envoy for Yemen has warned that the international community must address a new and more dangerous phase in the country's civil war. The Iran-backed Houthis seized the port of Mocha on Thursday, giving them a direct presence over the crucial Bab al-Mandeb Strait. President Keiko Fujimori says Peru will join the US-led coalition against drug cartels. Speaking alongside the visiting Secretary of State Marco Rubio, she said it would speed up intelligence sharing and strengthen joint action against criminal groups. A court in Ecuador has sentenced a former president, Abdullah Bucaram, to over 9 years in prison for the illegal sale of COVID-19 tests. He said he would appeal against the verdict. Syrian state media say 9 former pilots have been arrested for their alleged role in bombing campaigns under the regime of former President Bashar al-Assad. Authorities said they caused significant civilian casualties. Algeria is cutting diplomatic ties with the United Arab Emirates. It's accused the UAE of provocative and hostile acts, but didn't specify what these were. In American football, the first ever NFL match hosted in Australia is underway, with the Los Angeles Rams facing the San Francisco 49ers in Melbourne. It's part of a push to expand the sport's global audience. BBC News.
0: 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Grey coverage, vibrant colour, natural finish, all in just 5 minutes. Henna, speedy, easy hair colour, made in Italy. Talk 100.3. What a day, what a day, what a morning. This is Daybreak with Muriel Deesa. Feel good all day. Talk 100.3.
1: 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If you're just about joining in, then welcome to the show. Today we're talking to you about Dubai Customs iDeclare platform, how to declare items electronically and save time at the airport. Are you aware of this? If not, please request me for these links, all the details. We'll send them across to you so that at least you can do a thorough read when you're going ahead, with things at the airport and you don't want to be at sea, believe you me. Planning a trip to Dubai, here's a guide to customs declarations and how to declare goods, cash and other items online before you arrive, which means this news may not be relevant for you but for your loved ones coming to the UAE. So if someone is traveling to Dubai, that means your loved ones, it's important to familiarize themselves with the iDeclare platform by the Dubai Customs Authority. Now the authorities have made it easier than ever before to declare goods and cash electronically ahead of time so that you can breeze through the airport. Now, let's get through this and understand one first things first, what is Dubai Customs? Dubai Customs is the government authority that inspects and monitors luggage and passengers, collects duties on restricted or commercial goods and stops illegal practices at Dubai airports. Now, it acts as a line of defense for all ports of the country. Also, according to Dubai Customs website, the customs zone or area of jurisdiction at Dubai airports begin right after the completion of passport control procedures managed by the Federal Authority for Identity, Citizenship, Customs and Port Security, which is ICP, at your arrival halls. Now, until the passenger leaves the custom gates, in addition, the custom clearance office is, at the departure hall. Now, what is a customs declaration? So, Dubai has a strict rules regarding the import and possession of certain items by travelers. Understanding these requirements allows for a smooth, seamless journey. When you pass through the red or green channel at Dubai airports, you're making a customs declaration. Red means you have goods, currency or restricted items to declare to customs authority, while green means you have no prohibited, restricted or dutiable goods to declare. The declaration can also be made verbally in writing or electronically according to Dubai Customs Authority. It is essential, the process of providing information and imported goods to custom authority. So customs official may also conduct inspections of passengers' personal belongings. And this is if you're coming from another country as well. You've gone on a vacation, you're coming. All of this also will hold grounds for you as well. Now, if your bags are flagged, the procedures for confiscation application, collection of payable custom duties or exemptions are based on the following guidelines. For permitted, controlled and prohibited items set out by the Dubai Customs Authority. So how do you declare items electronically before arriving in Dubai? Even if you're on a vacation, it doesn't matter where you're going. If you're arriving in Dubai, this is for you. It's also for your loved ones if they're coming into Dubai. You might be flying into the UAE with a cash that amounts to more than 60,000 dirhams or might need to bring in certain plants or insects for research purpose. If you are unaware whether you need to declare certain items or if you want to declare them before traveling to Dubai, you can use Dubai Customs iDeclare platform to register the information electronically ahead of your arrival in the UAE. Now, iDeclare is an online application launched by Dubai Customs in 2018 to simplify the customs clearance process for passengers by enabling self-declaration of their commercial goods, personal effects or cash, either pre or post arrival at the airport, saving them both time and effort. Now, by submitting the customs declaration ahead of time, passengers will be able to reduce wait time while enhancing security and compliance by providing up-to-date information to the authorities. Now, what do you need to do? You need to follow very simple steps to submit your customs declaration with iDeclare. First things first, you download the iDeclare app via the Apple App Store or the Google Play Store. On the home screen, check the eligibility button. There you will see a list of items that you can scan to see if you need to apply or not. Options include gifts whose value exceed 3,000 dirhams, electronic cigarettes or vaporizers. Then you can select the items you want to bring into UAE. If you're eligible for custom declaration, you will receive a prompt to declare now, a tap on this button. 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Once you sign up, you can access your dashboard where you can select create declaration. 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So if you are bringing in commodities like gold, electronics and leather items, that can be carried. The next one is temporary admission. If you are bringing in commodities like gold, electronics and leather items for a short term and not a permanent basis. The next one, current import. If you are bringing in currency notes or traveler's check above the permissible limit of 60,000 dirhams. Now, once you select the category, you will be prompted to enter your flight number, date of arrival, port of loading, port of discharge and address. Upload any relevant documents related to the items you are bringing into the country, such as certificates and letter of explanations. Click submit before you depart or in flight. You will then receive a reference number which you can share at the red channel at the airport. You can also use iDeclare to declare items you are taking out of the country using the same process. If you don't have this information, please reach us out on 0586861003. Even if you're leaving the country with similar amounts, that we were mentioning and similar goods, you need to put in iDeclare. You need to kind of register for the iDeclare on the website. We'll send you all the details. Just follow very simple steps and it will be easier for you to make it through. But right now, if you need more details where this is concerned, send me a message on 0586861003. My name is Mural Disa. You keep it locked to Talk 100.3. We are part of the Fun Asia Network. A very good morning.

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1: 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Yes, you know, we're talking to you about UAE changes, VAT rules for cash payments, staff housing and medical products. New rules cover input tax, cash payments, staff housing and medical products. So UAE businesses will see changes of VAT rules covering cash payments above prescribed thresholds, employee accommodation, medical products and input tax recovery under amendments announced by the Ministry of Finance on Tuesday. Now, Cabinet Decision Number 149 of 2026 amends provisions of the Executive Regulation of Federal Decree Law Number 8 of 2017 on value-added tax, with the changes aimed at simplifying procedures, providing greater clarity to taxable persons and reducing tax disputes. Now, one of the changes introduced on restrictions on recovering input tax where cash payments exceed thresholds that will be prescribed separately in a decision issued by the Ministry of Finance. The Ministry said that the measure is intended to strengthen compliance and mitigate the risk of tax evasion. We'll also talk to you about employee accommodation and input tax. And now the amendments also clarify the treatment of employee accommodations for input tax recovery purpose, an area directly relevant to businesses that provide housing to their workforce. Changes to input tax, will refine the methodology used to reflect more accurately the nature of taxable persons' economic activities. The existing methodology applicable to government entities and charities will remain unchanged. But what about medical products rules that have been updated? If you are in the healthcare space, listen up. So VAT provisions, governing the supply and import of medical products have also been updated to align with the UAE's revised legislative framework for the healthcare sector. Now, the amendments additionally clarify the scope of the capital assets scheme to ensure consistency with the VAT law. New provisions have also been introduced covering the VAT treatment of a single composite supply, with the tax treatment to be applied in line with the economic substance of the supply. What about wider VAT framework reviewed? Now, the Ministry of Finance said that the changes form part of its continuing review of the UAE tax legislation, with the amendments intended to improve tax transparency, make implementations more efficient and align the VAT framework with international best practices. So the ministry said that the changes are also intended to facilitate compliance for businesses while ensuring the VAT system keeps pace with economic and legislative developments. And that's exactly what has been written. But I also wanted to know more. I'm never happy with that. I always want to know more. I want to get into details. Now let's take you through the details, right? The UAE's Ministry of Finance has announced major amendments via its cabinet, the decision as well, to be updated to the VAT, which is your value-added tax, executive regulations, targeting your high-value cash transactions, input tax recovery,

be updated to the VAT, which is your value-added tax, executive regulations targeting your high-value cash transactions, input tax recovery, and operational clarity. Now, this is something we understood from the article that we went through. But what are the key changes and how are they really going to work? So, high-value cash payments. Now, input tax recovery, claiming back VAT paid on business expenses, will be restricted for cash payments that exceeds specific thresholds to be set by the Minister of Finance. This aims to curb tax evasion and put businesses towards traceable digital or banking channels. The next one is employee accommodation, which means your staff housing. So rules are clarified regarding when and how businesses can recover input tax on housing provided to their staff, reducing ambiguity for companies managing large labor forces or corporate housing. The next one, medical products and composite supplies. Now, the updates refine that the VAT treatment of medical products and introduce provisions for a single composite supply, which means packages containing multiple goods or services based on their actual economic substance. The next one, input tax and capital assets. Now, this method for splitting input tax for general businesses has been refined to reflect economic activities more accurately through government entities and charities, keeping their existing methods. The capital asset scheme scope is also updated for legal consistency. The next one is error corrections and compliance relief. Now, businesses can now fix minor reporting errors that do not change the tax due to directly via amended returns, removing the mandatory requirement for a formal voluntary disclosure in many cases. The requirement to self-issue tax invoices under the reverse charge mechanism is also removed. Industry impact is simplified. Let me take you through this as well. Retail trading and wholesale businesses dealing with large supplier or customer cash exchanges must transition to bank transfers or digital payments. Paying large supplier invoices in cash may completely invalidate your ability to recover the input VAT. The next one, healthcare and pharmaceuticals. Clearer guidelines on medical product classifications reduce friction and disputes over zero rated or standard rated medical supplies. The next one, manufacturing, construction and labor intensive sectors. So companies providing staff accommodation have clearer legal frameworks for claiming back input tax on housing facilities, but must ensure rigorous tracking of related expenses. And the last one is corporate service and general businesses. So simplified error reporting on return lowers administrative overhead for minor accounting mistakes. What about audit, enforcement and disallowance rules? So denial of input tax for evasion. Now the FTA is explicitly empowered to disallow input tax recovery entirely if a transaction or a supply is connected to tax evasion. Even if you hold a seemingly valid tax invoice and paid the supplier in full, provided you knew or should have known about the risk. The next one, extended FTA audit powers. Now, the FTA's timeline to complete your audits on specific refund claims and disclosures is extended by up to 2 years extra, making robust documentation and vendor due diligence critical. So, yes, this is, very, very important. If you would like me to help you setting up a vendor verification checklist or reviewing how the cash payment threshold might affect your specific account payable process, please reach out to me on 0586861003. We'll be more than happy to take you through that conversation. My name is Mural Deesa. You keep it locked to Talk 100.3. We are part of the Fun Asia Network. A very good morning to you.

0: 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We are the home of news, sports and conversation. 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
1: Quite literally, like right now. A very good morning and welcome to Daybreak with me, Muriel Deesa, only on Talk 100.3, part of the Fun Asia Network. Now, play-based lessons, real-world applications, UAE schools begin rolling out AI curriculum. The UAE's new artificial intelligence curriculum is already taking shape in classrooms, with schools introducing AI concepts through everything from play-based activities, storytelling to supervised digital tools and subject-specific lessons as well. So now the rollout follows the UAE's approval of an AI curriculum, and this is across all public and private schools, and especially for students to be learning AI data, algorithm, application, risk, alongside ethical use of technology as well. Now, the implementation will also involve the training of 22,000 teachers and educators for the use of AI for teaching, assessment, curriculum, analysis, and even lesson planning. Now, at one of the schools, AI literacy is being introduced gradually across different age groups rather than as a one-size-fits-all. Now, in my son's school, it has already been introduced, and you know, I was shocked to see that part of the curriculum, and I said, okay, that's where we're going, and a couple of other things as well that I didn't know about. And it's quite interesting that the kids are taking a liking to it. As a school official said, that the school takes a gradual approach to AI education, starting with everyday learning before moving to more explicit lessons on technology. Also, as students move into upper primary, they begin using teacher-monitored platforms. Now, in upper primary, students use teacher-monitored platforms, including toddler AI tutors, as well as AI features in PowerPoint and Canva, while being taught that technology should support rather than replace their own thinking. And this is according to, of course, one of the schools. Now, at one of another school, the principal said that AI awareness for early years pupils is being taught largely through play with classroom exercise designed to help children understand how machines follow instructions and identify patterns. So the school also uses simple storytelling activities, and these devices are involved. And now for young children, the emphasis is less on understanding the technology itself and more on developing safe and questioning the habits, right? Experts have further emphasized that students across all age groups have already been part of these AI-related conversations, which is beautiful. Of course, older students are going to be moving into real-world AI applications. You know, secondary students going to be moving into explicit AI education through subject-based and dedicated lessons aligned with the UAE guidelines and the Ministry of Education's 7 AI themes. Quite interesting. Now, if you don't know about this, I'd be more than happy to take you through this and tell you exactly what are the themes and also educate you where that is concerned. But besides that, besides the AI themes that we were talking to you about, there is a particular link that I am yet to get hold of. But apparently this really, really is good where children are concerned and can do you wonders. Now, if you want to get hold of all of this, you can always feel free to send me a message on 05-8686-1003. Why? Because I'm here to assist you in the best possible manner. We were talking to you about how the secondary students are going to be learning it through a very different pair of lens. If you are, you know, your child is part of a school that is already has already moving, you know, the ball where AI is concerned, to let me know. Now, the program uses supervised platforms such as code.org, taking students from basic machine learning concepts towards neural networks, also predictions, ethics, real world applications across the school. You know, the stated aim is not to simply to produce students who can use AI tools, but learners who can access their limitations and consequences. I think it is brilliant. Now, the UAE Ministry of Education features a mandatory kindergarten through grade 12 artificial intelligence curriculum built around 7 core AI themes and regulated by strict classroom guidelines. Number one is foundational AI concepts. Learn what AI is, what it is not, and how it connects to basic data and computing. Next one is data and algorithms, understanding how computers collect data, label information, and make predictions. The next one is software application, explore real tool safely, such as voice assistants and language models. The next one is ethical awareness, study fairness, privacy, data bias, and how to use technology responsibly. The next one is real world applications. Look at how AI helps in healthcare, transport, energy, and UAE government services. The next one is innovation and project design. Build hands-on portfolio projects and design simple AI systems. The next one is policies and community engagement. Learn how communities regulate AI, linking to UAE National AI Strategy 2031. The ministry enforces strict operational rules for AI in education. Under 13 restriction, generative AI tools are prohibited for students. Under 13 assessment ban, AI is strictly banned from all formal exams and standardized text. Data privacy, uploading student personal data to external AI programs is not allowed. Human review, teachers must review all AI generated content before sharing it with students. Then the next one is student disclosure. Students must clearly state when and how they used AI in their assessments. Quite interesting. Let me know if you found this of value on 0586861003. We'll be more than happy to take you through this conversation in whatever time you have on your hands. Right now, we're going to move into a small little break. We'll be back to share more news. A very good morning.
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1: A very good morning and welcome once again to Daybreak with me, Muriel Deesa, only on Talk 100.3, part of the Fun Asia Network. Now, Dubai's on-passive metro station to be renamed Garmin under 10-year deal. Yes, you heard that right. The station, Dubai Metro Station, previously known as on-passive, is about to become the Garmin Metro Station under a new deal signed by Dubai's Road and Transport Authority. RTA has signed a 10-year agreement with Garmin, the global brand known for smartwatches, fitness trackers, and your GPS navigation devices as well. The deal was made through the AMIT retail, Garmin's exclusive distributor in the UAE. Located between Al Quds and Al Safa, this metro station first opened as Noorbank Metro Station. I remember in 2010, I was right there. I remember. It was renamed as Al Safa Station in November 2020 before being renamed as On Passive in Jan 2023 after the artificial intelligence company brought the renaming rights. Now, the changes will be rolled out between September and November 2026. The new Garmin station joins a growing list of branded stops across the red and green lines, turning metro stations into high-value investment platforms while giving brands a way to connect with the community. Now, according to the CEO of RTA's rail agency, said Garmin's joining of the Dubai Metro Station Naming Rights Initiative reaffirms its success in attracting leading brands from a diverse range of business sectors. He also said that the initiative helps strengthen public-private partnerships and support Dubai's economic growth. Now, RTA launched the initiative in 2009 as the first of its kind globally, offering private companies and organizations an exceptional opportunity to strengthen their brand presence through Dubai Metro Station. Now, authorities have said that Dubai Metro has become an icon and prominent landmark of this global city, which offers abundant economic and investment opportunities, not only regionally but worldwide. Also, the CEO of Garmin said that the company is proud to be part of Dubai's iconic transport network and that they are proud to collaborate with RTA and their valued distributor as well. Now, changes for commuters. RTA will update the name of Garmin Metro Station on all internal and external wayfinding signage across metro stations, as well as on digital smart systems and RTA's public transport apps over the coming days. Now, the onboard audio announcements will also be updated before and upon arrival at the station. The authority has called on metro riders to note the updated station name across the mentioned platforms, reassuring passengers that RTA's team will be on hand during the transition period for assistance or further inquiry. So whatever you require, it is all in the writing, and we are moving one step closer to that. If you're not too sure as to what we've been discussing, so many things today onto the show. We've been talking to you about how to write an email like a CEO. If you're not too, you know, if you you've not really gotten a download where that was concerned, we can send those drafts across to you. Also, there was a startling study that kind of, you know, pulled in all of my attention. It is dogs apparently can sniff cancer. Now, there is this company in Bengaluru that is testing this mechanism in association with all the bodies, government bodies you can think about in India. But my question was quite simple. Yes, while it could probably be good to the humankind, but what about the animals? What about the pets and how safe is it for them? So a lot of questions that I had on my mind that can only be answered if we ever have, you know, a guest in this field who understands the sciences behind, you know, how dogs can really sniff cancer from miles away, apparently. Also spoke to you about Canva design a while ago. We had Sujit Menon, who has been a volunteer in the UAE where platelet donation is concerned, and he has been messaging, quite an ardent listener, messaging me explaining what platelet donation is, and we had him to talk to us about what is platelet donation and how can it help save lives. And if you as well have that soft corner in you and you really want to do good to mankind, apparently, so, you know, I can always pass you Sujit's number. You can always take a download for it where platelet donation is concerned, and then of course get in touch with the Bhai Health Authority. All your personal questions can be answered by him, and he's more than happy. He's been doing this for over 2 decades. If there's anything else that you'd like to reach us out on, you can reach us out on 0586861003. My name is Meera Disa. You keep it locked to Talk 100.3, part of the Fun Asia Network. A very good morning.
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2: BBC News with Moira Alderson. Japan's Nikkei index dropped by more than 2% in early trading, with South Korea's Kospi falling by a similar rate in response to a sharp rise in oil prices. Brent crude futures are around $108 a barrel. The United Nations Special Envoy for Yemen has warned that the international community must address a new and more dangerous phase in the country's civil war. The Iran-backed Houthis seized the port of Mocha on Thursday, giving them a direct presence over the crucial Bab al-Mandeb Strait. President Keiko Fujimori says Peru will join the US-led coalition against drug cartels. Speaking alongside the visiting Secretary of State Marco Rubio, she said it would speed up intelligence sharing and strengthen joint action against criminal groups. A court in Ecuador has sentenced a former president, Abdullah Bucaram, to over 9 years in prison for the illegal sale of COVID-19 tests. He said he would appeal against the verdict. Syrian state media say 9 former pilots have been arrested for their alleged role in bombing campaigns under the regime of former President Bashar al-Assad. Authorities said they caused significant civilian casualties. Algeria is cutting diplomatic ties with the United Arab Emirates. It's accused the UAE of provocative and hostile acts, but didn't specify what these were. In American football, the first ever NFL match hosted in Australia is underway, with the Los Angeles Rams facing the San Francisco 49ers in Melbourne. It's part of a push to expand the sport's global audience. BBC News.
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1: From the sports desk, this is Muriel Deesa. In football, Arsenal were one game away from their dream double of Premier League and Champions League last season, even with the brilliance of Martin Odegaard diminished by injuries and indifferent form. As they look to go one better than that fully merited first Premier League title in 24 years, Arsenal and manager Mikel Arteta will be thrilled to see the 27-year-old starting the campaign in the form of his life. If they could win the title and only lose to Paris Saint-Germain on penalties in the Champions League final, with Martin in those reduced circumstances, what can Arsenal achieve with their captain already stamping his authority so significantly domestically and in Europe? In tennis, Coco Gauff saved 2 match points as she fought from a set down to beat Mira Andreeva and set up a US Open semi-final against incoming world number 1 Elena Rybakina. Blown away in a 26-minute opening set, 4th seed Gauff was twice pegged back from a breakup in a scrappy second set before coming through a 16-point tiebreak to force a decider. Roared on by the crowd, the American's resilience proved the difference in what became a mental battle as she closed out a 2-6, 7-6, 6-2 win, a performance she said was inspired by her compatriot. In Formula One, Ferrari boss Frédéric Vasseur says his team will head to this weekend's Spanish Grand Prix in Madrid with all the energy to bounce back from the failure at Monza. There were big expectations for Ferrari at their home event after Lewis Hamilton and Charles Leclerc were quick in Friday practice, only to miss out on the front row in qualifying before a dismissal race on Sunday. Hamilton dropped from 4th to 10th after going side by side with Leclerc at the first change, going through the gravel at turn two, which he was unhappy with. In cricket, Hardik Pandya has been included in the India A squad that is set to play three one-day games against Australia A from October 6 to 11th. Subject to fitness clearance, the all-rounder was last in action during IPL 2026 and has spent much of his time undergoing rehab at the BCCI Centre of Excellence in Bengaluru. Hardik has missed part of Mumbai Indians' IPL campaign with back spasms and suffered a leg strain while training at the camp in lead up to the ODI series against Afghanistan in June, forcing him to miss it. Hardik Pandya hasn't played ODI since the Champions Trophy final in March 2025, having rested from the format in lead up to the T20 World Cup in February and March 2026. He has been back in India's 50-over plans since the end of the tournament, with an ODI World Cup coming up in October-November 2027, but fitness issues have kept him out of action. And that's all from Sports Desk with me, Muriel Deesa, only on Talk 100.3, part of the Fun Asia Network. What a day, what a
0: day, what a morning. This is Daybreak with Muriel Deesa. Feel good all day. Talk 100.3. Talk Music. 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
1: A very good morning and welcome once again to Daybreak with me, Muriel Deesa, only on Talk 100.3, part of the Fun Asia Network. And today we have a listener with us. He is none other than Sujit Menon, a very, very kind soul. He's been sending us messages, educating me at least on what is platelet donation. Well, I've heard of blood donation and I have heard of platelet donation. It's not that I haven't, but I don't just know the process. So let's get to conversing with him. A very good morning, Sujit. Welcome to the show.
2: Hey, morning, Muriel. Thank you for having me.
1: Well, thank you for taking time out and, you know, you've messaged us, you've called us, and apologies for missing all of that.
2: Not a problem at all.
1: All right, so you've sent me two images on WhatsApp, right? I mean, and it is, with what I understand, it's explaining what is platelet donation and how it really works. I know you do a lot of voluntary work in the UAE. So could you explain that to us as well? Because we know in Dubai, Sharjah and the Northern Emirates and Abu Dhabi, the government as well is encouraging it. So can you talk to us more on these lines?
2: 100%. So this is completely DHA approved. What I'm going to talk about and what I contribute to is completely at the DHA premises. So nothing that is in private. And what the government tries to emphasize on is come forward, help people, and help save lives. So that's what I've been practicing for the past 24 years. And just to give you an idea about what platelets donation is all about, you must have heard about blood donation.
1: Correct.
2: So platelet donation is not different from that, but somewhat similar. Platelet donation is a longer period. Platelet donation is somewhere that you are you're not giving blood as unit, but they are taking out the platelets from the blood and returning the blood into your body. Now, platelets is a very important part of the blood, of human blood, where it is an important constituent when you lose excess blood due to hemorrhoids or any kind of, say, cancer patients or accidents, deliveries. There is a lot of platelets which is required, and these platelets are the first ones to reach a cut or a wound and stop the bleeding process. So when we have these kind of patients all around, I'm sure, and not only in UAE, around the world, where platelets are required always. And the most important thing is platelets have a very shorter shelf life as compared to what blood has. Platelets has just 5 to 7 days of shelf life. And that makes it even more important for people to come forth, because it can't be stored for long and it's required always in case of emergencies in the hospitals all around UAE. So the two images that I sent to you are generated by AI, thanks to all the help that we have from artificial intelligence. I wanted to emphasize something as how the process is. I mean, if I put it in a very lighter context, it's like you're sitting with a washing machine. Because of the centrifugal force of the washing machine, the clothes get washed. Similarly, in this case, the blood gets sucked out of your body, goes into the machine which you sit with for about 90 minutes. The blood gets separated from the platelets. The platelets are taken out and the blood is sent back into the body. It's a longer procedure than the blood donation, mm-hmm. but it's worth it.
1: All right. And you did mention that you do a lot of volunteering work as well. So how did you get yourself to volunteer for something like that? I know that authorities, DHA as well, you know, you can donate in Dubai, which is you have to visit the Dubai Health Donation Blood Donation Center in Al Jadaf. Sharjah and Northern Emirates, you can check options via Emirates Health Centers and Emirates Health Services, rather, such as the Sharjah Blood Transfusion and Research Center. Abu Dhabi, I know Seha does that, Abu Dhabi Health Services. But how do you enroll with DHA? How do you enroll in Dubai?
2: So all started off with, for me, in 2003 when I was quite new in Dubai, and when I wanted to do something similar to what I had been doing back home in India. And I had been doing blood donation. I had never done platelets donation, wasn't aware of the procedure. But when I signed up for blood donation over here at that point in time, it was Latifa Hospital that used to have a blood donation center. And when they were checking my blood, they said, oh, you have a very healthy platelets count. And I said, okay, so they said you could donate platelets also. And that kind of encouraged me. And they said platelets you could do every 15 days as compared to blood. Now, doing a noble cause repeatedly twice in a month as compared to two months over, I thought that platelets would be much better as an option. And that's when the journey started. And at DHA, They have many such donors who come over to donate blood. But platelets is something which not many people are aware of. Like you said at the beginning, onset of the call, there are not many people who know how to donate platelets. It's a very simple procedure. You show up at the DHA facilities in Jadaf, if that's the closest for you, or the other locations that you mentioned all across UAE. And they would do a normal CBC analysis of your blood, which shows up the platelets count and all other, say, units as if you are a healthy individual. And they would only take your blood or platelets if you stand up to the expectations and the required norms. And if the platelet count is above 200 units, now, that's one of the unit which is very critical. They would take the blood. Now, for a human being to survive, and this is my information, I feel it's mostly true, because for a human being to survive, it's about 150 units that is required. But for donation, it should be about 200. And once it's about 200, is when they encourage you to donate. I have had multiple people that I have taken to the center who have a count of about 350, 400 and upwards. Now, that's something which is as a reserve in your body. Your body does not need that. So why don't donate and save some life? And that's what encouraged me, if I have to tell you.
1: This is quite interesting that you've mentioned this, Sujit. Now, of course, you've been going there for almost 2 decades, if I've gotten that right?
2: 24 years.
1: 24 years. All right. And who really can donate? Is it only the ones? So you have to go to DHA, Dubai Health Authority, to get it checked yourself and to do all the CBC counts, or can anybody donate?
2: You have to go there personally. I'm sure everybody in Dubai who holds a national UAE ID can definitely go there with that. I'm not very sure about the visitors over here. That's something which would need a clarification. I would not want to comment on that. But with the UAE national ID, you have to present that ID over there. They check all the, say, the DHA records of that individual. They then send you to a blood test, which is in the same premises. And within minutes, I mean, 5 to 10 minutes, the results come in. Basis the results is what they would tell you, yes, you are eligible for donation of platelets, or they would reject you and say, the platelets counts are a bit low. Let's wait for about 2 months. Now, there is no way that you can increase the platelet count, unfortunately. There's no medication. There is nothing where, unlike in case of blood donation,
1: correct,
2: where you can increase the hemoglobin by having iron supplements. Unfortunately, in case of platelets, you cannot. There is no scientifically proven way in which you can increase platelets. But they say you wait for some time, and then they call you back after a month or so, visit them again, and then you do a check, and then you can donate the platelets. Now, here's something which I would like to mention. Male donors at all ages can definitely go there and donate. For the female gender, now here's something which I just recently discovered, because I took my wife over there for the donation.
1: Okay.
2: And I was told that for female donors, after pregnancy, they generally do not encourage female donors to donate. That's because of the platelets during pregnancy, they have certain, for want of words, I'm using complications. It's not a negative connotation, but there is something which overrides the platelets, and it could affect the the beneficiary of the platelets. Now, my kids are old enough; they're in their 20s and teens, but they said still, we do not encourage female donors. So unfortunately, this is something which I recently discovered, that female donors who have undergone pregnancy cannot donate, or they have to do a test where they test if that chemical which was produced during pregnancy has gone down. And if that has gone down substantially, only then they take blood from female donors. That test is invariably expensive, and that's why they do not do it normally, unless they do not have donors at all. So that's something which is a very recent discovery for me. So for male donors, it's any time that they can donate at any post 18, of course.
1: Sujit, what a beautiful explanation. And I know you are volunteering and you're trying to help one life at a time. And you're also encouraging a lot of us to go and reach out to Dubai health authorities so that we start donating as well. Now, just in case people require more guidance in this, so maybe, you know, to take them through the process, to show them how the registration is done, or probably have a chat on call, will you be open to it?
2: Absolutely. I am more than happy to do this, because I've been taking donors every month or so. Somebody is accompanying me there on that, and I would definitely want to educate, because the number of donors is dropping. And if we can save a life every 15 days, I mean, what other pleasure can you get in life? Mm-hmm. Growing up, I always felt only doctors can save the life. Mm. But I feel now, if I can also contribute, why not? Everybody of us can.
1: Absolutely. Are there any side effects of if I have to donate, my platelets? What is really going to happen to me, Sujit? I mean, yes, you said women know, but what about men? Everybody needs to know, you know, both the sides of the story.
2: Absolutely. There is nothing that I can visibly tell you in my last 24 years of donation that I've had any side effects. Nothing at all. And to my surprise, many of the medical professionals over here, my family doctor here back home in India, they do not know that you can donate every 15 days. I mean, when I tell them I donate blood, they said, platelets, they ask me, why are you donating? You have some problem. So I said, no, but 15 days, that's too much. Don't overdo it. That's very much a fallacy. I mean, there is nothing which affects your body. And let me clarify, DHA, which is the best medical institution that you can find over here, would never endanger the lives of their citizens or residents. So they have been advocating this. They have been trying to do a propaganda around the safe way of donating blood, platelets. They have a limited reach is what I feel. And I feel that it's our responsibility to take it forward, to educate people, to get more and more people to come and donate.
1: Right.
2: Because this is something which is not affecting an individual in a negative way, but it is individual, but the beneficiary and their family is getting a life.
1: Absolutely.
2: And on a lighter way, I get my CBC done every 15 days. So what's better than that?
1: All right, we got a message that is coming saying, hi, good morning, Muriel. Can a diabetic person, is it possible for them to donate blood? Donate platelets. That's what we're talking about.
2: Yes.
1: It is possible.
2: I didn't get the question, I'm sorry.
1: So it writes to me that he or she is diabetic. They want to know whether it's possible for them to donate platelets.
2: Oh, absolutely, yes. Because as I said at the beginning, they're just doing your CBC. They're not doing your sugar or any other screening of the blood sample. If it shows up, if that diabetic person or that issue which is inherent in the blood is showing up in any other parameters on the CBC, and which I'm not technical, I'm not a medical person to confirm that, but if it is showing on any other results, they would definitely stop or not want the person to donate, because it's not only affecting the individual who's donating, but also the receiver of that blood or the platelets. So definitely they would screen you. They would take you through a doctor. They would give you all the, an entire form has to be filled in to check your medical history, if there is anything that has been there, which, your travel history, if you've traveled to any countries which are part of the embargo list and could bring in some, diseases within the blood because of the travel. So those things are completely screened. And to answer the question in short, I would suggest please visit the center. They would do a screening and they would be in more capacity or more capable to answer and to either stop or allow that person to donate.
1: You know, this is amazing, Sujit. We're running out of time, but what a beautiful way to explain this. Keep up the good work. You make me so proud. Thank you for taking time out, for sending that message, for writing, for, you know, sending me an explainer piece as well to explain how the process really works. This really means a lot to me, and thank you for being such a good soul.
2: I appreciate the time and the medium that you gave me to spread this message. If we can have at least 3 or 4 people to go to the DHA premises or to anywhere closer to you in UAE, I think my work is done.
1: Okay, we're getting a lot of messages with someone saying, can you explain the difference between blood donation and platelet donation? So what we're going to do is it okay if I pass your number on to them so that you can take this conversation up and at least help the person?
2: Absolutely, I will.
1: Thank you so very much. All the very best to you. More power to you. Looking forward to more conversations. Keep inspiring.
2: Thank you, Ben. Thank you.
1: Bye. You're welcome. Bye-bye. We'll continue more conversations right here on Talk 100.3. All you have to do is just stay tuned. And if you heard what Sujit said, we took this up in the morning as well. The gentleman has been messaging me time and over again, sending me explainer pieces and, Dubai Health Authority. And he was talking on behalf of his experience. He's a volunteer with Dubai Health Authority, and his experience for 24 years was what he painted over here. And platelet donation apparently equals to saving a lot of lives. If you want to learn more, of course, we can send you Dubai Health Authority there. The link to it and all the details, but we can also link you up with this gentleman who's been doing this for 24 years and still smiles every single time. I'll catch you on the other side. A very good morning.
0: 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Henna Speedy Hair Color, covering the changes in the world and covering changes in your hair right now. 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
3: BBC News with Moira Alderson. Japan's Nikkei index dropped by more than 2% in early trading, with South Korea's KOSPI falling by a similar rate in response to a sharp rise in oil prices. Brent crude futures are around $108 a barrel. The United Nations Special Envoy for Yemen has warned that the international community must address a new and more dangerous phase in the country's civil war. The Iran-backed Houthis seized the port of Mocha on Thursday, giving them a direct presence over the crucial Bab al-Mandeb Strait. President Keiko Fujimori says Peru will join the US-led coalition against drug cartels. Speaking alongside the visiting Secretary of State Marco Rubio, she said it would speed up intelligence sharing and strengthen joint action against criminal groups. A court in Ecuador has sentenced a former president, Abdullah Bucaram, to over 9 years in prison for the illegal sale of COVID-19 tests. He said he would appeal against the verdict. Syrian state media say 9 former pilots have been arrested for their alleged role in bombing campaigns under the regime of former President Bashar al-Assad. Authorities said they caused significant civilian casualties. Algeria is cutting diplomatic ties with the United Arab Emirates. It's accused the UAE of provocative and hostile acts, but didn't specify what these were. In American football, the first ever NFL match hosted in Australia is underway, with the Los Angeles Rams facing the San Francisco 49ers in Melbourne. It's part of a push to expand the sport's global audience. BBC News.
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1: A very good morning and welcome once again to Daybreak with me, Muriel Deesa, only on Talk 100.3, part of the Fun Asia Network. Quite an interesting one. Thought we'll take this up in the morning. An Indian startup is combining Canon scent detection with technology to spot the disease. I don't know how. Okay, so let's take a listen. When rescue dog Chloe, that's her name, is not tumbling across the grass on a farm outside India's tech capital, Bengaluru, she's learning to sniff human breath for cancer with a little help from AI. Now, fitted with a 3D printer helmet and harness packed with sensors, Chloe is part of an experimental effort to use the pet's extraordinary sense of smell to develop a non-invasive test for the disease. Now, a growing body of global research suggests that dogs can be trained to detect cancer and other human illness from Parkinson's to COVID-19. So the Bengaluru-based startup that is Dognosis is using AI to analyze dogs' brain activity, respiration, and body language, turning their reaction to scent into data. Now, in an hour, they can do thousands of sniffs, and this is according to its co-founder. So each sniff can evaluate a sample. Dognosis hopes to launch commercially next year, which it says would make it the third company of its kind after firms from Germany and other countries. So early detection can make a crucial difference to cancer survival rates. But in India, many patients are diagnosed only after the disease has advanced. So dog sniffs could provide an easy and affordable first layer of screening to be deployed at scale, finding potential cases for further testing. Now, as it chases commercial approval, this company, Dognosis, is backed by venture capital firms, including Axel India, is collaborating with government medical institutions for its research. So Chloe is a Labrador mix, is one of the 15 dogs being coached by the startup, clad in customized data gathering helmets as well. So, the studies are really promising. So research suggests that diseases can alter the chemicals released by the body, creating distinctive odors as well. So dogs have around 300 million scent receptors compared to about 5 million in humans. Can you believe that? The testing method is quite simple. A patient breathes into a cotton mask for about 10 minutes and the mask is then sealed in a bag and taken to the lab. Patients do not meet the dogs. A recent Dognosis study of more than 1,500 participants involving 6 hospitals in Karnataka state was published in the Journal of Clinical Oncology. Now, the company said it achieved an accuracy literacy rate of more than 90% across 7 major types of cancer and now plans to test in real-world programs. So, cancer specialist in Bengaluru, independent of the project, voiced cautious optimism. Now, the study is promising as an early signal, said one of the head of the oncology in one of the hospitals. But they need to do the study with a much larger group before we make any definitive conclusions. Also, another senior consultant oncologist at Manipal Hospital told the media that only time will tell how this technology will be useful to the actual patients. Now, let's talk to you about India. So, India has described cancer as a major public health concern, seeing 1 in 9 of its 1.4 billion people are likely to develop the disease. Diagnosis says it aims to improve proactive and preventive medicine while boosting human-canine communication. So most of the dogs are beagles, along with some shepherd mixes brought on board through adoption or legal breeders. But only the best are selected, and this is according to the team. The dog team individually list each animal on the company website as an official sniffer alongside their photographs. So all have a great work-life balance with work time limited to around 30 to 45 minutes a day. Great in terms of science, and I'm sure it is moving forward if that is what it is. But I want to know, is this really harmful to the pet as well, right? I mean, can this cause any sort of an harm to the pets that are going through this process? Because if they are going to be breathing this in and out, I think studies should have been spoken about that side too. We've only read about how this is going to be good for humans, but what about the pet, or what about the animal that is going through it? Well, a little bit more study in that area I think would do us good, and I hope if the brand is listening in, I'm sure not because in India, Diagnosis, then maybe they should be looking into that part of the study to educate us too. On 0586861003, my name is Meera Lise. Keep it locked to Talk 100.3, part of the Fun Asia Network. There's so much in news that is coming up, as you've just got to be patient. I'll be back.

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2: Laurie Douglas, I'm calling from Our Lady of the Lake Hospital. No, I just want to let you know she's had a bit of a neural change.
3: This is Crowd Science from the BBC World Service. I'm Alex Lathbridge, and this is Laurie, an intensive care nurse living in Baton Rouge in the USA. She works long hours, doing an incredibly physically and emotionally demanding job. So, her question for this episode might surprise you.
2: I noticed that some people in my family are really energetic, like all the time, and others are the exact opposite of that. In my workplace too, some of my colleagues will do as little as possible, where others are always doing some kind of busy work. And then they go to the gym after work, and then they clean their houses and they run errands. And I have to give myself a pep talk to even get dressed on my days off. I love to laze around and do nothing, even when I know that there's chores to be done and errands to be run. So my question for Crowd Science is, why am I so lazy?
3: I think I love you, because I completely understand this. Okay, today is your day off, yeah?
2: Yes, it is.
3: Where are you right now? What are you doing?
2: Hiding in the bedroom, the door locked, laid out in a comfy position with my favourite pillow.
3: That sounds fantastic.
4: Sorry to barge in.
3: Oh, it's producer Kathy.
4: Just, Laurie, I think your microphone is kind of rustling against something.
2: That's probably because I was readjusting my pillow. I'm sorry. I'm tickled that I am locked in a room with nobody to bother me, and I just get to lay back and try not to let my microphone rustle.
3: Why do you think that you're lazier than other people?
2: You know, I don't know. Like, two of my sisters they run circles around me all the time. I remember my dad being lazy. You know, he went to work every day, but when he got home, he was on the couch. I guess I take after my dad. And I'm just wondering, is it a physiological thing or is it a mental block? I don't know.
3: Do you actually wish that you were more motivated or more energetic, or are you at peace with what you got going on?
2: I've come to the point that I'm making peace with it, but I do wish I was more energetic. I have a room I've been wanting to organize for the last few weeks, and yet I look at it and I'm like, I just don't want to do this today. I'm going to put my feet up.
3: You're speaking my language. Like, right in front of me right now, there's a desk. It's quite cluttered, and I've been telling myself for the last 2 months that I should do it. You know what? How about we make a pact?
2: Okay.
3: By the time we check back in with you, you have to have cleaned your room, and I will clean my office desk.
2: You have a lot less. You just go push. it's all under the desk.
3: How about we say a half of the room?
2: Okay, I can do one half.
3: Okay, this is an audio handshake.
2: Good, let's rustle on it.
3: Yes, the chore challenge

0: is on. We'll see how we get on at the end of the show. Now, Laurie's question really speaks to me, because for most of my life, I've had hurtful labels like lazy thrown at me. But as it turns out, I was recently diagnosed with ADHD, attention deficit hyperactivity disorder. That's a condition that affects my organization, time management, and ability to focus and complete tasks. Understandably, I hate the word lazy. Because is laziness even a thing? And say it is, could some people actually be lazier than others, like Laurie thinks she is?
1: Well, first of all, you're using what I would term the L word. It's a really laden term. There's a lot of negative connotation around the L word, the lazy word.
0: Fuchsia Sirois is a professor of social and health psychology at Durham University in the UK, and she's no big fan of the word lazy either.
1: Surprisingly, it's not that well studied in psychology. I mean, the closest we come to is it's feeling like you don't have energy to do anything. But my experience, when I've done research with people who use that term to describe themselves, there's a lot of shame and feeling bad about feeling lazy when they use that word. So I think one way to think about, you know, the L word is that it's really a socially constructed term that's used to derogate people for not being uber productive.
0: You actually study procrastination. Mm-hmm. Now, what is the difference between procrastination and laziness? Because I've had both sort of terms flung at me interchangeably.
1: Mm-hmm. Yeah. And those words do get used a lot, almost as synonyms. You see somebody not doing what they're supposed to be doing. We might see them as procrastinating, but more commonly, we might just say they're lazy. But people who procrastinate actually are very busy with other things. So it goes against this idea of just doing absolutely nothing.
0: Taking it back to listener Laurie's case, she says that she procrastinates on things because she's fundamentally lazy.
1: I think there's a couple of things going on there, though. So she's labeled herself with the L word, the laziness word, the L word. And it's a way to shame people. And we can use it to shame ourselves as well, too. And that's not such a great thing. So I don't know that I would use the L word in this instance. I would look for other potential reasons for what might be or may not be procrastination.
0: Fuchsia has studied chronic procrastinators to get an insight into why people actually put things off. Could this give Laurie an alternative explanation, you know, other than laziness, for why she's been avoiding clearing up that messy room?
1: We suggested that procrastination is about prioritizing immediate mood repair over long-term attainment of your goals. And so if you're a procrastinator, you have difficulty thinking about the future you that's going to have to deal with the consequences of the things that you put off. And the reason that you're procrastinating in the first place, the core reason that we propose, it has to do with poor mood regulation. So if you've got this task and it upsets your sense of self-esteem, you're frustrated, you don't know how to manage those challenging emotions associated with the task, the easiest way to manage that mood is to take that task and put aside and delay it. And now you feel better. But those emotions are still there. And we've seen this in numerous studies, that people who are prone to procrastination, they feel really bad, they feel guilty, they feel ashamed, and then they actually procrastinate more.
0: Is procrastination something that we can see inside the brain? Like, could you see different parts of the brain lighting up if they're more likely to procrastinate? You
1: know? Yes, absolutely. There's been some really cool behavioral neuroscience research that's been going on the last few years. What they found is the areas of the brain that differed between those who chronically procrastinate and those who tended not to procrastinate were the regions of the brain that had to do with temporal thinking, thinking about the future, and managing emotions and tolerance to negative emotions.
0: That's really fascinating, because if there's a task that I don't really feel like doing, I'll just go, you know what? That's for future Alex to deal with.
1: Yeah, I think we all do that. And the problem is, when you say future Alex, you're kind of making future Alex a stranger, right? There's a detachment, a dissociation. And this is one of the things that we found, is that people who are prone to procrastination have less of a connection to that future self. So it's easy to say, oh, future Alex will do it, because he's not a real person yet. He doesn't exist.
0: That actually is very accurate. And then it gets to sort of the deadline day, and I'm like, oh, past Alex.
1: That's right.
0: You terrible individual. So, procrastination is to do with the negative emotions connected to unpleasant tasks, and maybe being less in touch with the future you who's going to have to deal with them, eventually. But shaming herself by using the L word is only likely to make things worse for Laurie. So far, so psychological. But what about Laurie's love for lying around? That lack of energy to be more like her lively sisters and gym-loving colleagues? That sounds more physical. So is there a biological explanation for how much energy we have?
2: Humans are really energetic compared to other apes. Chimps and bonobos and gorillas and orangutans, our closest relatives, they're all incredibly lazy. You know, they're spending 8 hours a day just sort of resting and digesting. Humans are incredibly active compared to them. So evolutionarily, we're all high energy.
0: Herman Ponsa is Professor of Evolutionary Anthropology and Global Health at Duke University in the US, and he studies human evolution. Keen crowd science listeners might remember that Herman recently helped us answer a question in an episode called Where Does Our Fat Go When We Exercise?, which you can find in our extensive crowd science archive, where he talked about how the body burns calories. This time, we need to quiz him on the outcome of that, our energy levels.
2: We are hunter-gatherers, and when we made that transition from just sort of gathering plant foods like other apes do, to adding hunting into that, it meant a much more active lifestyle because fruit doesn't run away, but game does. So hunting and gathering made us really physically active. It demanded that we be physically active. So now, 2 million years later, on average, humans are much more active than apes are, and even sort of lazy people are more active than a typical ape is. But, of course, people vary in how much they want to get out and move. And interestingly, that seems to be what we call a heritable trait. The variants of the genes you carry seem to shape how active you feel like you want to be. Environment plays a huge role as well, probably a bigger role than genetics does. It's genes and environment together that kind of shape our bodies and shape how we feel about things as well.
0: I always hear that word metabolism thrown around, that biological process where our body's taking what we've eaten and turning it into energy. Like, is there a biological relationship between someone's metabolism and how energetic they might feel?
2: That's a great question, and I don't think that we've answered that one yet as scientists. But here's what I can say. Our intuitions about how active we feel often don't correlate to how many calories we actually burn. So if you ask people, do you think you have a fast metabolism or a slow metabolism? They'll tell you, oh, I have a slow metabolism because I have a really hard time keeping weight off. Or, oh, I have a fast metabolism because I'm able to keep thin without working at it at all. But when you actually measure the energy expenditures of those people, it doesn't compare like you'd expect. People who are overweight don't have slow metabolisms, for example. And people who have no trouble keeping their weight off don't have fast metabolisms. And so I think our intuition about having lots of energy or being a fast metabolism or slow metabolism, I'm not sure it actually connects very well with what our bodies are actually doing under the hood.
0: Moving on to like the environmental factors. Now, you've looked at activity levels in our industrialized societies compared to hunter-gatherer societies living today. So how do we compare?
2: Yeah, so I've had the chance to work with people who are hunting and gathering today, and they get more physical activity in a day than we get in a week. We're just way more sedentary.
0: Could the fact that we're living a more sedentary lifestyle sap our energy? Could our body just be like, well, you know what? I know you're not going to be doing lots of work, so just feel lazy all the time.
2: It's definitely true that the environments we live in just invite us to be lazy. You know, soft sofas, something good on the television, and snacks in the fridge. You know, it's so easy to not be active. And if we can get past it and get yourself out there and moving, people generally feel better. Right? It didn't used to be a choice. Being active all day used to be part of just being alive. And now we have to choose to be active. So we have to make our environments so that they encourage us to get out and move.
0: Maybe Laurie can somehow work on her environment to encourage herself to be more active and energetic. I don't know, maybe a less comfy sofa or a lumpier pillow or something. But Laurie is definitely not lazing around all day.
3: You still want to transfer her?
0: Her job as an intensive care nurse is extremely demanding.
3: 36/97.
4: Where I work, it is life and death. And so I'm absolutely motivated, and I do what I have to do.
3: Okay, thanks, doctor.
4: but I don't go above and beyond to do extra things like reorganizing. One of my nurses reorganized the entire supply room, and it was something I had looked at for a long time, thinking this would make more sense if we did it this way. But I don't want to pick up all those supplies and move them.
0: Okay, so let's take a bit back, because you're beating yourself up about not going above and beyond, yeah? But the basic function of your job is saving people's lives, and you're brushing that off as, oh, you know, I'm just doing the basics, you know, I don't have any motivation to do the rest of it.
4: But I love it.
0: Oh.
4: There's just no way to explain. I mean, I love it. I love it the same way that I love eating chocolate. It fulfills me on so many levels.
0: That's so beautiful. You do not need to organize any cupboards. You are using all your energy to have this pure love and apply that to every single person that you help. I feel as though I have to be like the intensive care bear right now. Like, be nice to yourself.
4: But I only work 4 days a week.
0: How many hours?
4: 12 hours a day.
0: Okay, so 48 hours a week. When you're looking around and seeing these other people, do you genuinely think they have more energy than you do? Because it sounds like you're doing a very, very mentally and physically taxing job.
4: I mean, they're nurses too. They're doing the same job I'm doing. And they're going to the committees and they're going. How anybody goes to the gym at 4 o'clock in the morning before they go and nurse all day long is beyond me. Right?
0: 4 in the morning.
4: Oh, yeah. They get up at 4 in the morning to go to the gym and work out before they go to work. Before they come to work at 6:45 and work a 12-hour shift. If I go to the gym, I come home and take a 4-hour nap.
0: I feel as though you're doing a lot and you should be nicer to yourself, but I'll see what the scientists say as well.
2: Part of the human strategy is not just to be active all the time. Of course, we rest when we can, right? It makes sense to rest and save energy when we can.
0: Anthropologist Herman Ponzer wonders if Laurie's already active enough in her day job.
2: Someone like your listener, you know, if she's active all day at the ICU and then comes home and chills out, that's not so different than the women that I've worked with in northern Tanzania who are out foraging for food all day, and then they come home and chill out at the fire and roast tubers. Well, we could put numbers on it, actually.
0: Ooh.
2: If Lori can count the steps that she's getting all day working, I bet you she'd find she's well over 10,000 steps a day. Well, people who are hunting and gathering are getting sort of 13,000, 15,000 steps a day. If she's in that ballpark, she has earned her spot on the sofa in the evening.
0: Does Laurie's job mean that she can kick back on her sofa guilt-free? Well, being good crowd scientists, we did ask Laurie to record her steps, and here are her scientific results.
4: It depends on the day. I recorded the other day because my patient was very sick, so we ended up having to go to the different tests they need to go for. I recorded 17,496 steps.
0: 17,000? I think you've earned multiple spots on the sofa.
4: But that's not an everyday thing, because I have my watch set off to, you know, give me fireworks when I hit the 10,000 mark. And it only does that maybe a couple of times in a work week.
0: That's pretty good. I feel as though with that, you've sort of earned your place on maybe an armchair. Okay, this might sound silly, but do you think that maybe you're just recuperating on your days off?
4: Well, I mean, on the first day, yes, but after that, work is work and home is home. And when I'm home, I do still need to tend to these things. I can't just leave them, but I do.
0: What happens if you do leave them?
4: They build and build and build, and then that'll start to stress me out, and I'll be going, I don't know where to start. There's too much.
0: There's no question in my mind that Laurie needs to give herself a break and enjoy her downtime. But is there a way for her to summon up the energy to get other stuff done, like the half of the room that she's promised to clear up before we get to the end of the show? How can she do those kinds of things on top of the demands of her work? Here's psychologist Fuchsia Sirois again.
1: If she has that type of heavily demanding job, you need to have buffer space in between to recover. That's actually being self-compassionate. It sounds like Laurie is struggling with seeing herself in a compassionate light. And I mean, she loves the work, so that's sustaining her, right? And that's the whole thing. There's a flow to that type of work too. So it can be really demanding, but you can really enjoy it. But once you're out of that flow, it sounds like when she gets to her downtime, that's what it sounds like for some of the problems are happening, or at least where she's using the L word towards herself. And what the research shows consistently is that when you take that self-compassionate stance, you actually rejuvenate your motivation, It reduces procrastination, reduces stress, improves well-being, improves your social relations. It does wonderful things, but the problem is that we have negative beliefs about what it means to be self-compassionate because it goes against ingrained work ethic types of values.
0: Being compassionate to herself might help Laurie get out of a procrastination cycle, but from my own experience, it's one of those things that's a lot easier said than done. So Fuchsia has some tips. For a start, research she did with nurses in Canada suggested that talking to others about your difficulties can really help.
1: Part of the stress of procrastination is feeding back into this laziness myth, right? Which is that I'm being lazy, I'm not being productive. And so what you're doing now is you're layering more negative emotions onto something that you already feel bad about, which means that you're going to feel worse and more likely to also procrastinate. But if you actually reach out to others and say, hey, I'm struggling with this, you break down those barriers because then you might find out that, hey, they're procrastinating with things as well, or they're struggling too. And that's actually a component of self-compassion, the sense of common humanity, knowing that other people struggle with the same things that you do. So don't beat yourself up over it. It doesn't mean you feel great about it. It means, yeah, I don't feel good about it, but I want to change it. I'm not going to get wrapped up in the shame and guilt and have everything blow out of proportion that way. So part of it is you have to actually take some of the edge of those negative feelings you have about a task off. If you're still struggling because something feels like it's just too much for you to handle, a classic thing is taking larger tasks and breaking them down to smaller bite-sized chunks so it doesn't seem so overwhelming. And then also what happens, which is really nice, is that as you do each small bite-sized chunk of that larger task, you get a sense of satisfaction. And it, you know, builds your self-esteem. It makes you feel, hey, I can do this. And it actually creates a motivation, a momentum for helping you to sort of go on and do the rest of it. So that's a classic tip. Another one is finding something meaningful about the task. Now, this can be more challenging for things like chores, where you're like, how is this meaningful? But seeing it in a bigger context, is there something symbolic about this task that in achieving it, I'm showing my caring towards my family or my caring towards myself? Who will benefit from it?
0: Thanks, Fuchsia, for all of those great tips. Now, our listener Laurie mentioned seeing people all around her with more energy, and we wondered if we could give her some insight into an energetic person like that.
5: On the wall are some certificates, awards, and framed newspaper articles. The 30 Under 30 cover of Forbes India, and another one from Entrepreneur magazine.
0: Now, we don't want to make a flippant comparison between life-saving hospital work and the adrenaline-fueled world of startup culture, but they are both places known for their long hours, and Mumbai, where we're heading next, is one of the hardest working cities on the planet.
6: Hey guys, good morning. Welcome to Monday morning. So what does today look like?
0: Crowd Science reporter Chavi Sachdev met startup CEO Akhil Aryan.
7: I am CEO and co-founder of Ion Energy with a mission to accelerate the Earth's transition to an all-electric future. Really, in my opinion, one of the greatest challenges to work on in our generation. It's not my first startup. This is actually my fourth. I was in California, I built a company there. Then I moved to London, built another company there. And then I said, look, man, let's come back to India. If you want to build a business, this is the place to be. A startup is all-encompassing. At least for the first 2 years, you have to allow it to just suck everything out of you.
5: Do you make a conscious effort to avoid burnout?
7: It's difficult to avoid burnout in a startup. In the first few years, you go all in, and that means you don't strike a balance.
5: So does that mean your health suffers and your relationships suffer?
7: They recalibrate. Everything in your life is actually flexible. And you don't go crazy with your health. You still take care of what you're eating. You still get a run inside. You take walking meetings. You balance it out to some extent. If the company is genuinely driven by some sort of purpose, then that purpose is enough to a great extent. So that's one element. Of course, you have to take care of your body. I can take on the world. You know, if I have a good night's sleep, I have a nice double shot espresso, I come into my office, I'm like, okay, let's go. The other one is having some form of movement of body. If you spend even 10 minutes moving your body, it has to be high intensity. So we have table tennis tables in our offices so that if you play like one match, it like really gets your body moving, you sweat a little bit, and then going for a shower and coming out and having a cup of coffee, you're ready.
5: Do you generally feel energetic? Like, have you been a motivated person all your life?
7: Yes. I did my first bungee jump when I was like 8. Love going out, jumping off airplanes, going deep into the ocean. I want to live an experience-rich life.
5: Do you feel lazy ever?
7: Yeah, many, many times. So if I'm feeling lazy, you know, that's the day I'm going to be lazy. In fact, inside our company, we have a rule. Like, hey, look, you wake up and you're feeling lazy, you don't feel like you want to work. Say that. There is a policy. You can say, look, just woke up, not having the best day, so I'm taking it off. That's it.
0: It's reassuring to know that even a successful CEO sometimes gives in to being lazy. It sounds like his drive is fueled by a sense of purpose, looking after his body and mind, as well as being a naturally energetic kind of person. But I was curious to hear about Chavi's impressions of Akhil and the working culture he inhabits. So Chavi, how are you and where are you?
8: I am well, and I am in my flat in Mumbai, where it is 7:30 at night. And I shouldn't be working at this time, Alex. I should be done.
0: Oh, thank you. This is definitely going beyond the call of duty. I promise that we'll be quick. Anyway, so you got to have a good old chat with Akhil. Do you think that he's one of those really annoying people who's just naturally more energetic than most?
8: So when I met him, he'd just come into the country. He was traveling, and so he was slightly jet lagged, and he'd also been sick. But he was super present, and I know his schedule was really, really busy. I did speak to his dad later. He happened to be in the office, and he said, oh gosh, Akhil barely sleeps. He works like 17 or 18 hour days even now.
0: It sounds like you're saying, like, you know, he's a really driven person, but is that a normal thing in Mumbai?
8: I would say actually across the country, there are so many people I know who describe themselves as workaholics. A lot of people work 6-day weeks, and they also spend a lot of time commuting. In the pandemic, for instance, I saw a lot of people start even more side hustles because they were not doing the commute. And generally, I think there is this idea that the longer you work, the richer the reward will be. And it's been documented. You know, a 2018 study found that Mumbai is the city with the longest work hours in the world. Personally, I feel like I'm the only person in the country trying to maintain a work-life balance. And people are constantly trying to push against any boundaries that I set.
0: How difficult is it to resist that? And are you completely alone in doing that?
8: I feel like I'm alone, but I'm not. For instance, at least one company in this crazy city is penalizing workers who reach out to colleagues if they're on holiday. I think that's brilliant. So work-life balance is on the radar. I feel like that's how it should be. But when I first... Sorry, that was my cat.
0: That's okay. Your cat in the background does sound like you should have a better work-life balance. And by work-life balance, I mean feed me. Feed me.
8: He doesn't think I should do anything besides feed him.
0: Exactly.
8: So personally for me, I feel like my downtime is sacrosanct, and I have had conversations with people who have sounded like they admire that, while possibly they might be judging me and thinking, oh my goodness, this woman is such a loser. I think this city particularly has a frenetic pace, and it really drives people to think that the harder they work, the more they're going to succeed. And I feel like everybody I know pretty much embodies this.
0: Okay, well, it's evening for you, and your cat in the background does sound like they want to be fed, so I should probably leave you to relax.
8: They want me to stop working. They're being mindful of my work-life balance.
0: Thanks, Chavi, and Akhil too. Now, it's not just startups and Mumbai where this culture of long hours and hard work is pervasive. No, it happens all over the world, especially in medical professions like our listener Laurie's, where incredibly long shifts are routine. As we heard from Fuchsia Sirwar earlier, laziness is a socially constructed term to shame people for not working hard enough. And our next guest decided that he wanted to tackle this head on.
9: So I am Dr. Devin Price. I'm a social psychologist. I'm a professor at Loyola University of Chicago, and I'm the author of Laziness Does Not Exist.
0: What made you decide to rail against the idea of laziness?
9: My main inspiration was working as a professor at a school where most of our students are working adults. They're juggling a full-time job, childcare, elder care, and taking a full-time course load. And I had noticed that even though they had so much going on in their lives, many of my students were absolutely convinced that they were lazy, that anytime they failed to meet a deadline or they just couldn't juggle the massive just overload that they had in their hands before them, they assumed that it was because there was some lack in them. And that really got me interested in just the science of productivity and just how out of step our expectations are for ourselves and for other people. Laziness, what we call laziness, those feelings of sluggishness or lack of motivation, that's our body slamming on the brakes. But we are just so detached from our body's needs, and we view our bodies having needs as a threat to our productivity and our self-worth to such a high degree that, you know, I've even seen an Instagram post telling people that it's self-care to take a bathroom break at work to enjoy peeing.
0: Self-care hack, empty your bladder.
9: Yeah, it's sad that we think of just maintaining life, you know, eating, taking deep breaths, going to the bathroom as self-care. That really tells you how distorted our relationship to our bodies and our needs are right now.
0: It is completely wild. Like, only a couple of years ago, I was diagnosed with ADHD, which means I'd lived like 27, 28 years of my life, like constantly being told I'm lazy, you know, I'm not working hard enough, I'm not pushing myself hard enough. And then to find out like, oh no, no, these are all hallmarks of like attention deficit hyperactivity disorder. Yeah, you've been struggling.
9: Yeah, Alex, you know, our lives are so parallel because I didn't find out until after I hit a point of burnout after finishing my PhD that I was autistic.
0: Twinsies!
9: And I think it's this compensation strategy for a lot of us. You know, if you live in a culture in a moment where achievement is how you define your worth, you tend to just pour all your energy into the one or two realms of life where you're not struggling or where you can kind of make it work. Even if you have to leave, you know, your social life, your physical health, your mental health, everything else by the wayside. The fact of the matter is, all of us age. All of us lose the ability to get work done over time. And that's a really frightening fact if we define our value by our productivity. But if we define our lives by more than just work, I can still have an existence that's meaningful to me, defined by relationships and learning new things and just exploring nature, whatever else brings meaning to our lives.
0: So as you know, we're getting in touch because we're trying to answer our listener Laurie's question, why am I lazy? And she works 12 hours shifts as an ICU nurse. It's not a lazy job, yeah?
9: It's incredibly widespread. I'll hear from some of the most hardworking people who are doing some of the most traumatic or exhausting jobs tell me that they're convinced that they are deeply lazy deep down. And I think it comes from this phenomenon that happens when you set out to do more than you are capable of. Since you're never quite hitting that benchmark that you've set out for yourself, you only see yourself as a failure and you only see yourself as lazy. But of course, it's absurd for somebody working 12 hours in an ICU doing incredibly difficult, emotionally harrowing work to think that they're lazy for, you know, being a human being and being tired after doing that kind of work. It's amazing and a credit to Laurie that she still finds this work really motivating and that she's passionate about it. But unfortunately, just the way that we structure work in the medical field right now is not sustainable to most human beings' lives. One of the major consequences of burnout is something called compassion fatigue. So you might go into medicine because you care about people, but after 5 to 10 years of really grueling work, sometimes we see medical staff reporting they don't feel empathy for their patients anymore. And you also just don't have the fire inside you that led to you pursuing that career in the first place.
0: So then maybe the fact that our listener Laurie likes to chill out on the sofa, that might actually be helping her cope better with her job and avoiding that burnout and compassion fatigue potentially.
9: Yeah, it's kind of ironic that the laziness that she is so afraid that she has might be the very thing that's sustaining her. Maybe it's because she cares so much about this work and is so emotionally invested in it that she needs a lot of time to recharge when she's not working so that she can continue to bring that passion to the ICU. And that's a beautiful thing. You know, if she's found a sustainable place, that makes her unlike a lot of people working in that field. And, you know, a passionate medical provider is something that I think everybody who's at their lowest points and in an ICU dreams of getting treated by someone who really cares on that level.
0: Everyone that we spoke to for this show expressed a lot of admiration for our listener, Laurie, which I fully share. She's doing an incredible job. Having said that, she made a deal with me, so I need to find out if she's cleared up her room.
4: Hello.
0: Hello, hello, hello. So it's really good to have a chance to chat to you again, because I'm on the line with you to compare notes on the challenges that we set ourselves. And I just want to know, how are you doing? Because my desk is sort of, don't know if you can hear, but it's still cluttered. How about your room?
4: Alex, I'm so ashamed. My room is absolutely cleaned out.
0: What?
4: But I bribed my kid and he did it.
0: Oh, you delegated.
4: I got it done.
0: Wow. So I under my own sweat, blood and tears, yeah, did absolutely nothing to my desk. But you, you paid someone else to do it. What I like about that is you understood what you felt your limitations were, but you still made it happen. So I'm proud. I'm proud of you. You had a support network there that you influenced with money.
4: Yep, absolutely.
0: All right. So in answering your question, the headline is no one believed that you were lazy. And one of the things they said that might actually help with your energy and motivation is this idea of self-compassion, being more compassionate to yourself and your need to, you know, rest, relax and recharge.
4: You know, I still feel lazy. Like, I have a lot of things that I need to do, but the room is clean. And every time I walk in there, I feel a sense of self-satisfaction, even though I didn't physically do it.
0: You're not being lazy. You got to destroy the L word. You're being self-compassionate to help you recharge after doing all of your wonderful days where you help people to, you know, live life. And I will not have anyone say bad things about my friend Laurie.
4: Including Laurie?
0: Including Laurie.
4: That's all for this episode of Crowd Science from the BBC World Service. Today's question was from me, Laurie Douglas, in Baton Rouge, in the USA. The show was presented by Alex Lathbridge and produced by Kathy Edwards.
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11: BBC News with Moira Alderson. Japan's Nikkei index dropped by more than 2% in early trading, with South Korea's Kospi falling by a similar rate in response to a sharp rise in oil prices. Brent crude futures are around $108 a barrel. The United Nations Special Envoy for Yemen has warned that the international community must address a new and more dangerous phase in the country's civil war. The Iran-backed Houthis seized the port of Mocha on Thursday, giving them a direct presence over the crucial Bab al-Mandeb Strait. President Keiko Fujimori says Peru will join the US-led coalition against drug cartels. Speaking alongside the visiting Secretary of State Marco Rubio, she said it would speed up intelligence sharing and strengthen joint action against criminal groups. A court in Ecuador has sentenced a former president, Abdullah Bucaram, to over 9 years in prison for the illegal sale of COVID-19 tests. He said he would appeal against the verdict. Syrian state media say 9 former pilots have been arrested for their alleged role in bombing campaigns under the regime of former President Bashar al-Assad. Authorities said they caused significant civilian casualties. Algeria is cutting diplomatic ties with the United Arab Emirates. It's accused the UAE of provocative and hostile acts, but didn't specify what these were. In American football, the first ever NFL match hosted in Australia is underway, with the Los Angeles Rams facing the San Francisco 49ers in Melbourne. It's part of a push to expand the sport's global audience. BBC News.
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2: BBC News with Moira Alderson. Japan's Nikkei index dropped by more than 2% in early trading, with South Korea's KOSPI falling by a similar rate in response to a sharp rise in oil prices. Brent crude futures are around $108 a barrel. The United Nations Special Envoy for Yemen has warned that the international community must address a new and more dangerous phase in the country's civil war. The Iran-backed Houthis seized the port of Mocha on Thursday, giving them a direct presence over the crucial Bab al-Mandeb Strait. President Keiko Fujimori says Peru will join the US-led coalition against drug cartels. Speaking alongside the visiting Secretary of State Marco Rubio, she said it would speed up intelligence sharing and strengthen joint action against criminal groups. A court in Ecuador has sentenced a former president, Abdullah Bucaram, to over 9 years in prison for the illegal sale of COVID-19 tests. He said he would appeal against the verdict. Syrian state media say 9 former pilots have been arrested for their alleged role in bombing campaigns under the regime of former President Bashar al-Assad. Authorities said they caused significant civilian casualties. Algeria is cutting diplomatic ties with the United Arab Emirates. It's accused the UAE of provocative and hostile acts, but didn't specify what these were. In American football, the first ever NFL match hosted in Australia is underway, with the Los Angeles Rams facing the San Francisco 49ers in Melbourne. It's part of a push to expand the sport's global audience. BBC News.
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1: BBC News with Moira Alderson. Japan's Nikkei index dropped by more than 2% in early trading, with South Korea's KOSPI falling by a similar rate in response to a sharp rise in oil prices. Brent crude futures are around $108 a barrel. The United Nations Special Envoy for Yemen has warned that the international community must address a new and more dangerous phase in the country's civil war. The Iran-backed Houthis seized the port of Mocha on Thursday, giving them a direct presence over the crucial Bab al-Mandeb Strait. President Keiko Fujimori says Peru will join the US-led coalition against drug cartels. Speaking alongside the visiting Secretary of State Marco Rubio, she said it would speed up intelligence sharing and strengthen joint action against criminal groups. A court in Ecuador has sentenced a former president, Abdullah Bucaram, to over 9 years in prison for the illegal sale of COVID-19 tests. He said he would appeal against the verdict. Syrian state media say 9 former pilots have been arrested for their alleged role in bombing campaigns under the regime of former President Bashar al-Assad. Authorities said they caused significant civilian casualties. Algeria is cutting diplomatic ties with the United Arab Emirates. It's accused the UAE of provocative and hostile acts, but didn't specify what these were. In American football, the first ever NFL match hosted in Australia is underway, with the Los Angeles Rams facing the San Francisco 49ers in Melbourne. It's part of a push to expand the sport's global audience. BBC News.
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2: From the sports desk, this is Muriel Deesa. In football, Arsenal were one game away from their dream double of Premier League and Champions League last season, even with the brilliance of Martin Odegaard diminished by injuries and indifferent form. As they look to go one better than that fully merited first Premier League title in 24 years, Arsenal and manager Mikel Arteta will be thrilled to see the 27-year-old starting the campaign in the form of his life. If they could win the title and only lose to Paris Saint-Germain on penalties in the Champions League final, with Martin in those reduced circumstances, what can Arsenal achieve with their captain already stamping his authority so significantly domestically and in Europe? In tennis, Coco Gauff saved 2 match points as she fought from a set down to beat Mira Andreeva and set up a US Open semi-final against incoming world number one Elena Rybakina. Blown away in a 26-minute opening set, 4th seed Gauff was twice pegged back from a breakup in a scrappy second set before coming through a 16-point tiebreak to force a decider. Roared on by the crowd, the American's resilience proved the difference in what became a mental battle as she closed out a 2-6, 7-6, 6-2 win, a performance she said was inspired by her compatriot. In Formula One, Ferrari boss Frederic Vasseur says his team will head to this weekend's Spanish Grand Prix in Madrid with all the energy to bounce back from the failure at Monza. There were big expectations for Ferrari at their home event after Lewis Hamilton and Charles Leclerc were quick in Friday practice, only to miss out on the front row in qualifying before a dismissal race on Sunday. Hamilton dropped from 4th to 10th after going side by side with Leclerc at the first change, going through the gravel at turn 2, which he was unhappy with. In cricket, Hardik Pandya has been included in the India A squad that is set to play 3 one-day games against Australia A from October 6 to 11th. Subject to fitness clearance, the all-rounder was last in action during IPL 2026 and has spent much of his time undergoing rehab at the BCCI Centre of Excellence in Bengaluru. Hardik has missed part of Mumbai Indians' IPL campaign with back spasms and suffered a leg strain while training at the camp in lead up to the ODI series against Afghanistan in June, forcing him to miss it. Hardik Pandya hasn't played ODI since the Champions Trophy final in March 2025, having rested from the format in lead up to the T20 World Cup in February and March 2026. He has been back in India's 50-over plans since the end of the tournament, with an ODI World Cup coming up in October-November 2027, but fitness issues have kept him out of action. And that's all from Sports Desk with me, Muriel Deesa, only on Talk 100.3, part of the Funasia Network.
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2: BBC News with Moira Alderson. Japan's Nikkei index dropped by more than 2% in early trading, with South Korea's KOSPI falling by a similar rate in response to a sharp rise in oil prices. Brent crude futures are around $108 a barrel. The United Nations Special Envoy for Yemen has warned that the international community must address a new and more dangerous phase in the country's civil war. The Iran-backed Houthis seized the port of Mocha on Thursday, giving them a direct presence over the crucial Bab al-Mandeb Strait. President Keiko Fujimori says Peru will join the US-led coalition against drug cartels. Speaking alongside the visiting Secretary of State Marco Rubio, she said it would speed up intelligence sharing and strengthen joint action against criminal groups. A court in Ecuador has sentenced a former president, Abdullah Bucaram, to over 9 years in prison for the illegal sale of COVID-19 tests. He said he would appeal against the verdict. Syrian state media say 9 former pilots have been arrested for their alleged role in bombing campaigns under the regime of former President Bashar al-Assad. Authorities said they caused significant civilian casualties. Algeria is cutting diplomatic ties with the United Arab Emirates. It's accused the UAE of provocative and hostile acts, but didn't specify what these were. In American football, the first ever NFL match hosted in Australia is underway, with the Los Angeles Rams facing the San Francisco 49ers in Melbourne. It's part of a push to expand the sport's global audience. BBC News.
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1: BBC News with Moira Alderson. Japan's Nikkei index dropped by more than 2% in early trading, with South Korea's KOSPI falling by a similar rate in response to a sharp rise in oil prices. Brent crude futures are around $108 a barrel. The United Nations Special Envoy for Yemen has warned that the international community must address a new and more dangerous phase in the country's civil war. The Iran-backed Houthis seized the port of Mocha on Thursday, giving them a direct presence over the crucial Bab al-Mandeb Strait. President Keiko Fujimori says Peru will join the US-led coalition against drug cartels. Speaking alongside the visiting Secretary of State Marco Rubio, she said it would speed up intelligence sharing and strengthen joint action against criminal groups. A court in Ecuador has sentenced a former president, Abdullah Bucaram, to over 9 years in prison for the illegal sale of COVID-19 tests. He said he would appeal against the verdict. Syrian state media say 9 former pilots have been arrested for their alleged role in bombing campaigns under the regime of former President Bashar al-Assad. Authorities said they caused significant civilian casualties. Algeria is cutting diplomatic ties with the United Arab Emirates. It's accused the UAE of provocative and hostile acts, but didn't specify what these were. In American football, the first ever NFL match hosted in Australia is underway, with the Los Angeles Rams facing the San Francisco 49ers in Melbourne. It's part of a push to expand the sport's global audience. BBC News.
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2: BBC News with Moira Alderson. Japan's Nikkei index dropped by more than 2% in early trading, with South Korea's KOSPI falling by a similar rate in response to a sharp rise in oil prices. Brent crude futures are around $108 a barrel. The United Nations Special Envoy for Yemen has warned that the international community must address a new and more dangerous phase in the country's civil war. The Iran-backed Houthis seized the port of Mocha on Thursday, giving them a direct presence over the crucial Bab al-Mandeb Strait. President Keiko Fujimori says Peru will join the US-led coalition against drug cartels. Speaking alongside the visiting Secretary of State Marco Rubio, she said it would speed up intelligence sharing and strengthen joint action against criminal groups. A court in Ecuador has sentenced a former president, Abdullah Bucaram, to over 9 years in prison for the illegal sale of COVID-19 tests. He said he would appeal against the verdict. Syrian state media say 9 former pilots have been arrested for their alleged role in bombing campaigns under the regime of former President Bashar al-Assad. Authorities said they caused significant civilian casualties. Algeria is cutting diplomatic ties with the United Arab Emirates. It's accused the UAE of provocative and hostile acts, but didn't specify what these were. In American football, the first ever NFL match hosted in Australia is underway, with the Los Angeles Rams facing the San Francisco 49ers in Melbourne. It's part of a push to expand the sport's global audience. BBC News.
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1: BBC News with Moira Alderson. Japan's Nikkei index dropped by more than 2% in early trading, with South Korea's Kospi falling by a similar rate in response to a sharp rise in oil prices. Brent crude futures are around $108 a barrel. The United Nations Special Envoy for Yemen has warned that the international community must address a new and more dangerous phase in the country's civil war. The Iran-backed Houthis seized the port of Mocha on Thursday, giving them a direct presence over the crucial Bab al-Mandeb Strait. President Keiko Fujimori says Peru will join the US-led coalition against drug cartels. Speaking alongside the visiting Secretary of State Marco Rubio, she said it would speed up intelligence sharing and strengthen joint action against criminal groups. A court in Ecuador has sentenced a former president, Abdullah Bucaram, to over 9 years in prison for the illegal sale of COVID-19 tests. He said he would appeal against the verdict. Syrian state media say 9 former pilots have been arrested for their alleged role in bombing campaigns under the regime of former President Bashar al-Assad. Authorities said they caused significant civilian casualties. Algeria is cutting diplomatic ties with the United Arab Emirates. It's accused the UAE of provocative and hostile acts, but didn't specify what these were. In American football, the first ever NFL match hosted in Australia is underway, with the Los Angeles Rams facing the San Francisco 49ers in Melbourne. It's part of a push to expand the sport's global audience. BBC News.
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2: From the sports desk, this is Muriel Deesa. In football, Arsenal were one game away from their dream double of Premier League and Champions League last season, even with the brilliance of Martin Odegaard diminished by injuries and indifferent form. As they look to go one better than that fully merited first Premier League title in 24 years, Arsenal and manager Mikel Arteta will be thrilled to see the 27-year-old starting the campaign in the form of his life. If they could win the title and only lose to Paris Saint-Germain on penalties in the Champions League final, with Martin in those reduced circumstances, what can Arsenal achieve with their captain already stamping his authority so significantly domestically and in Europe? In tennis, Coco Gauff saved 2 match points as she fought from a set down to beat Mira Andreeva and set up a US Open semi-final against incoming world number 1 Elena Rybakina. Blown away in a 26-minute opening set, 4th seed Gauff was twice pegged back from a breakup in a scrappy second set before coming through a 16-point tiebreak to force a decider. Roared on by the crowd, the American's resilience proved the difference in what became a mental battle as she closed out a 2-6, 7-6, 6-2 win, a performance she said was inspired by her compatriot. In Formula One, Ferrari boss Frederic Vasseur says his team will head to this weekend's Spanish Grand Prix in Madrid with all the energy to bounce back from the failure at Monza. There were big expectations for Ferrari at their home event after Lewis Hamilton and Charles Leclerc were quick in Friday practice, only to miss out on the front row in qualifying before a dismissal race on Sunday. Hamilton dropped from 4th to 10th after going side by side with Leclerc at the first change, going through the gravel at turn 2, which he was unhappy with. In cricket, Hardik Pandya has been included in the India A squad that is set to play 3 one-day games against Australia A from October 6 to 11th. Subject to fitness clearance, the all-rounder was last in action during IPL 2026 and has spent much of his time undergoing rehab at the BCCI Centre of Excellence in Bengaluru. Hardik has missed part of Mumbai Indians' IPL campaign with back spasms and suffered a leg strain while training at the camp in lead up to the ODI series against Afghanistan in June, forcing him to miss it. Hardik Pandya hasn't played ODI since the Champions Trophy final in March 2025, having rested from the format in lead up to the T20 World Cup in February and March 2026. He has been back in India's 50-over plans since the end of the tournament, with an ODI World Cup coming up in October-November 2027, but fitness issues have kept him out of action. And that's all from Sports Desk with me, Viral Deesa, only on Talk 100.3, part of the Fun Asia Network.
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2: BBC News with Moira Alderson. Japan's Nikkei index dropped by more than 2% in early trading, with South Korea's Kospi falling by a similar rate in response to a sharp rise in oil prices. Brent crude futures are around $108 a barrel. The United Nations Special Envoy for Yemen has warned that the international community must address a new and more dangerous phase in the country's civil war. The Iran-backed Houthis seized the port of Mocha on Thursday, giving them a direct presence over the crucial Bab al-Mandeb Strait. President Keiko Fujimori says Peru will join the US-led coalition against drug cartels. Speaking alongside the visiting Secretary of State Marco Rubio, she said it would speed up intelligence sharing and strengthen joint action against criminal groups. A court in Ecuador has sentenced a former president, Abdullah Bucaram, to over 9 years in prison for the illegal sale of COVID-19 tests. He said he would appeal against the verdict. Syrian state media say 9 former pilots have been arrested for their alleged role in bombing campaigns under the regime of former President Bashar al-Assad. Authorities said they caused significant civilian casualties. Algeria is cutting diplomatic ties with the United Arab Emirates. It's accused the UAE of provocative and hostile acts, but didn't specify what these were. In American football, the first ever NFL match hosted in Australia is underway, with the Los Angeles Rams facing the San Francisco 49ers in Melbourne. It's part of a push to expand the sport's global audience. BBC News.
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1: BBC News with Moira Alderson. Japan's Nikkei index dropped by more than 2% in early trading, with South Korea's KOSPI falling by a similar rate in response to a sharp rise in oil prices. Brent crude futures are around $108 a barrel. The United Nations Special Envoy for Yemen has warned that the international community must address a new and more dangerous phase in the country's civil war. The Iran-backed Houthis seized the port of Mocha on Thursday, giving them a direct presence over the crucial Bab al-Mandeb Strait. President Keiko Fujimori says Peru will join the US-led coalition against drug cartels. Speaking alongside the visiting Secretary of State Marco Rubio, she said it would speed up intelligence sharing and strengthen joint action against criminal groups. A court in Ecuador has sentenced a former president, Abdullah Bucaram, to over 9 years in prison for the illegal sale of COVID-19 tests. He said he would appeal against the verdict. Syrian state media say 9 former pilots have been arrested for their alleged role in bombing campaigns under the regime of former President Bashar al-Assad. Authorities said they caused significant civilian casualties. Algeria is cutting diplomatic ties with the United Arab Emirates. It's accused the UAE of provocative and hostile acts, but didn't specify what these were. In American football, the first ever NFL match hosted in Australia is underway, with the Los Angeles Rams facing the San Francisco 49ers in Melbourne. It's part of a push to expand the sport's global audience. BBC News.
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2: BBC News with Moira Alderson. Japan's Nikkei index dropped by more than 2% in early trading, with South Korea's KOSPI falling by a similar rate in response to a sharp rise in oil prices. Brent crude futures are around $108 a barrel. The United Nations Special Envoy for Yemen has warned that the international community must address a new and more dangerous phase in the country's civil war. The Iran-backed Houthis seized the port of Mokka.

0: Morocco on Thursday, giving them a direct presence over the crucial Bab el-Mandeb Strait. President Keiko Fujimori says Peru will join the US-led coalition against drug cartels. Speaking alongside the visiting Secretary of State Marco Rubio, she said it would speed up intelligence sharing and strengthen joint action against criminal groups. A court in Ecuador has sentenced a former president, Abdullah Bucaram, to over 9 years in prison for the illegal sale of COVID-19 tests. He said he would appeal against the verdict. Syrian state media say 9 former pilots have been arrested for their alleged role in bombing campaigns under the regime of former President Bashar al-Assad. Authorities said they caused significant civilian casualties. Algeria is cutting diplomatic ties with the United Arab Emirates. It's accused the UAE of provocative and hostile acts, but didn't specify what these were. In American football, the first ever NFL match hosted in Australia is underway, with the Los Angeles Rams facing the San Francisco 49ers in Melbourne. It's part of a push to expand the sport's global audience. BBC News.
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1: BBC News with Moira Alderson. Japan's Nikkei index dropped by more than 2% in early trading, with South Korea's KOSPI falling by a similar rate in response to a sharp rise in oil prices. Brent crude futures are around $108 a barrel. The United Nations Special Envoy for Yemen has warned that the international community must address a new and more dangerous phase in the country's civil war. The Iran-backed Houthis seized the port of Mocha on Thursday, giving them a direct presence over the crucial Bab al-Mandeb Strait. President Keiko Fujimori says Peru will join the US-led coalition against drug cartels. Speaking alongside the visiting Secretary of State Marco Rubio, she said it would speed up intelligence sharing and strengthen joint action against criminal groups. A court in Ecuador has sentenced a former president, Abdullah Bucaram, to over 9 years in prison for the illegal sale of COVID-19 tests. He said he would appeal against the verdict. Syrian state media say 9 former pilots have been arrested for their alleged role in bombing campaigns under the regime of former President Bashar al-Assad. Authorities said they caused significant civilian casualties. Algeria is cutting diplomatic ties with the United Arab Emirates. It's accused the UAE of provocative and hostile acts, but didn't specify what these were. In American football, the first ever NFL match hosted in Australia is underway, with the Los Angeles Rams facing the San Francisco 49ers in Melbourne. It's part of a push to expand the sport's global audience. BBC News.
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1: BBC News with Moira Alderson. Japan's Nikkei index dropped by more than 2% in early trading, with South Korea's KOSPI falling by a similar rate in response to a sharp rise in oil prices. Brent crude futures are around $108 a barrel. The United Nations Special Envoy for Yemen has warned that the international community must address a new and more dangerous phase in the country's civil war. The Iran-backed Houthis seized the port of Mocha on Thursday, giving them a direct presence over the crucial Bab al-Mandeb Strait. President Keiko Fujimori says Peru will join the US-led coalition against drug cartels. Speaking alongside the visiting Secretary of State Marco Rubio, she said it would speed up intelligence sharing and strengthen joint action against criminal groups. A court in Ecuador has sentenced a former president, Abdullah Bucaram, to over 9 years in prison for the illegal sale of COVID-19 tests. He said he would appeal against the verdict. Syrian state media say 9 former pilots have been arrested for their alleged role in bombing campaigns under the regime of former President Bashar al-Assad. Authorities said they caused significant civilian casualties. Algeria is cutting diplomatic ties with the United Arab Emirates. It's accused the UAE of provocative and hostile acts, but didn't specify what these were. In American football, the first ever NFL match hosted in Australia is underway, with the Los Angeles Rams facing the San Francisco 49ers in Melbourne. It's part of a push to expand the sport's global audience. BBC News.
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1: BBC News with Moira Alderson. Japan's Nikkei index dropped by more than 2% in early trading, with South Korea's KOSPI falling by a similar rate in response to a sharp rise in oil prices. Brent crude futures are around $108 a barrel. The United Nations Special Envoy for Yemen has warned that the international community must address a new and more dangerous phase in the country's civil war. The Iran-backed Houthis seized the port of Mocha on Thursday, giving them a direct presence over the crucial Bab al-Mandeb Strait. President Keiko Fujimori says Peru will join the US-led coalition against drug cartels. Speaking alongside the visiting Secretary of State Marco Rubio, she said it would speed up intelligence sharing and strengthen joint action against criminal groups. A court in Ecuador has sentenced a former president, Abdullah Bucaram, to over 9 years in prison for the illegal sale of COVID-19 tests. He said he would appeal against the verdict. Syrian state media say 9 former pilots have been arrested for their alleged role in bombing campaigns under the regime of former President Bashar al-Assad. Authorities said they caused significant civilian casualties. Algeria is cutting diplomatic ties with the United Arab Emirates. It's accused the UAE of provocative and hostile acts, but didn't specify what these were. In American football, the first ever NFL match hosted in Australia is underway, with the Los Angeles Rams facing the San Francisco 49ers in Melbourne. It's part of a push to expand the sport's global audience. BBC News.
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2: BBC News with Moira Alderson. Japan's Nikkei index dropped by more than 2% in early trading, with South Korea's Kospi falling by a similar rate in response to a sharp rise in oil prices. Brent crude futures are around $108 a barrel. The United Nations Special Envoy for Yemen has warned that the international community must address a new and more dangerous phase in the country's civil war. The Iran-backed Houthis seized the port of Mocha on Thursday, giving them a direct presence over the crucial Bab al-Mandeb Strait. President Keiko Fujimori says Peru will join the US-led coalition against drug cartels. Speaking alongside the visiting Secretary of State Marco Rubio, she said it would speed up intelligence sharing and strengthen joint action against criminal groups. A court in Ecuador has sentenced a former president, Abdullah Bucaram, to over 9 years in prison for the illegal sale of COVID-19 tests. He said he would appeal against the verdict. Syrian state media say 9 former pilots have been arrested for their alleged role in bombing campaigns under the regime of former President Bashar al-Assad. Authorities said they caused significant civilian casualties. Algeria is cutting diplomatic ties with the United Arab Emirates. It's accused the UAE of provocative and hostile acts, but didn't specify what these were. In American football, the first ever NFL match hosted in Australia is underway, with the Los Angeles Rams facing the San Francisco 49ers in Melbourne. It's part of a push to expand the sport's global audience. BBC News.
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1: BBC News with Moira Alderson. Japan's Nikkei index dropped by more than 2% in early trading, with South Korea's Kospi falling by a similar rate in response to a sharp rise in oil prices. Brent crude futures are around $108 a barrel. The United Nations Special Envoy for Yemen has warned that the international community must address a new and more dangerous phase in the country's civil war. The Iran-backed Houthis seized the port of Mocha on Thursday, giving them a direct presence over the crucial Bab al-Mandeb Strait. President Keiko Fujimori says Peru will join the US-led coalition against drug cartels. Speaking alongside the visiting Secretary of State Marco Rubio, she said it would speed up intelligence sharing and strengthen joint action against criminal groups. A court in Ecuador has sentenced a former president, Abdullah Bucaram, to over 9 years in prison for the illegal sale of COVID-19 tests. He said he would appeal against the verdict. Syrian state media say 9 former pilots have been arrested for their alleged role in bombing campaigns under the regime of former President Bashar al-Assad. Authorities said they caused significant civilian casualties. Algeria is cutting diplomatic ties with the United Arab Emirates. It's accused the UAE of provocative and hostile acts, but didn't specify what these were. In American football, the first ever NFL match hosted in Australia is underway, with the Los Angeles Rams facing the San Francisco 49ers in Melbourne. It's part of a push to expand the sport's global audience. BBC News.
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2: BBC News with Govinda Gill. The United Nations says at least 46,000 people have been displaced in Yemen since the Houthis launched their offensive last week. It says the number of displaced is rising at an alarming pace. Ceremonies have begun in the United States to mark 25 years since the September the 11th terror attacks. A US flag was unfurled at the Pentagon, where one of the planes hijacked by Islamist militants crashed. Vladimir Putin has held talks with the Indian Prime Minister, Narendra Modi, ahead of the annual meeting of BRICS nations in Delhi. It's the first time President Putin is attending a BRICS summit outside Russia since Moscow's full-scale invasion of Ukraine. Russian and Ukrainian attacks have been continuing overnight. Ukrainian drones hit several industrial sites in Russia, while Moscow struck petrol stations in Kyiv, killing two people. Nepal says the cost of reconstruction following the deadly flash floods will amount to nearly $5 billion. A foreign ministry spokesman said more than $57 million is needed for short-term reconstruction. Officials in the Democratic Republic of Congo say the Ebola outbreak has spread to a seventh province. A case has been confirmed in Sud-Ubangi, which borders the Central Africa Republic, and Congo-Brazzaville. A new record is about to be set for the Atlantic hurricane season. Not a single hurricane has yet to form in the region, linked to a historic weather phenomenon in the Pacific Ocean. It alters global weather patterns. Meteorologists say it increases wind shear over the Atlantic. BBC News.
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1: BBC News with Govinda Gill. The United Nations says at least 46,000 people have been displaced in Yemen since the Houthis launched their offensive last week. It says the number of displaced is rising at an alarming pace. Ceremonies have begun in the United States to mark 25 years since the September the 11th terror attacks. A US flag was unfurled at the Pentagon, where one of the planes hijacked by Islamist militants crashed. Vladimir Putin has held talks with the Indian Prime Minister, Narendra Modi, ahead of the annual meeting of BRICS nations in Delhi. It's the first time President Putin is attending a BRICS summit outside Russia since Moscow's full-scale invasion of Ukraine. Russian and Ukrainian attacks have been continuing overnight. Ukrainian drones hit several industrial sites in Russia, while Moscow struck petrol stations in Kyiv, killing two people. Nepal says the cost of reconstruction following the deadly flash floods will amount to nearly $5 billion. A foreign ministry spokesman said more than $57 million is needed for short-term reconstruction. Officials in the Democratic Republic of Congo say the Ebola outbreak has spread to a seventh province. A case has been confirmed in Sud-Ubangi, which borders the Central Africa Republic, and Congo-Brazzaville. A new record is about to be set for the Atlantic hurricane season. Not a single hurricane has yet to form in the region, linked to a historic weather phenomenon in the Pacific Ocean. It alters global weather patterns. Meteorologists say it increases wind shear over the Atlantic. BBC News.
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2: BBC News with Govinda Gill. The United Nations says at least 46,000 people have been displaced in Yemen since the Houthis launched their offensive last week. It says the number of displaced is rising at an alarming pace. Ceremonies have begun in the United States to mark 25 years since the September the 11th terror attacks. A US flag was unfurled at the Pentagon, where one of the planes hijacked by Islamist militants crashed. Vladimir Putin has held talks with the Indian Prime Minister, Narendra Modi, ahead of the annual meeting of BRICS nations in Delhi. It's the first time President Putin is attending a BRICS summit outside Russia since Moscow's full-scale invasion of Ukraine. Russian and Ukrainian attacks have been continuing overnight. Ukrainian drones hit several industrial sites in Russia, while Moscow struck petrol stations in Kyiv, killing two people. Nepal says the cost of reconstruction following the deadly flash floods will amount to nearly $5 billion. A foreign ministry spokesman said more than $57 million is needed for short-term reconstruction. Officials in the Democratic Republic of Congo say the Ebola outbreak has spread to a seventh province. A case has been confirmed in Sud-Ubangi, which borders the Central Africa Republic, and Congo-Brazzaville. A new record is about to be set for the Atlantic hurricane season. Not a single hurricane has yet to form in the region, linked to a historic weather phenomenon in the Pacific Ocean. It alters global weather patterns. Meteorologists say it increases wind shear over the Atlantic. BBC News.
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1: BBC News with Govinda Gill. The United Nations says at least 46,000 people have been displaced in Yemen since the Houthis launched their offensive last week. It says the number of displaced is rising at an alarming pace. Ceremonies have begun in the United States to mark 25 years since the September the 11th terror attacks. A US flag was unfurled at the Pentagon, where one of the planes hijacked by Islamist militants crashed. Vladimir Putin has held talks with the Indian Prime Minister, Narendra Modi, ahead of the annual meeting of BRICS nations in Delhi. It's the first time President Putin is attending a BRICS summit outside Russia since Moscow's full-scale invasion of Ukraine. Russian and Ukrainian attacks have been continuing overnight. Ukrainian drones hit several industrial sites in Russia, while Moscow struck petrol stations in Kyiv, killing two people. Nepal says the cost of reconstruction following the deadly flash floods will amount to nearly $5 billion. A foreign ministry spokesman said more than $57 million is needed for short-term reconstruction. Officials in the Democratic Republic of Congo say the Ebola outbreak has spread to a seventh province. A case has been confirmed in Sud-Ubangi, which borders the Central Africa Republic, and Congo-Brazzaville. A new record is about to be set for the Atlantic hurricane season. Not a single hurricane has yet to form in the region, linked to a historic weather phenomenon in the Pacific Ocean. It alters global weather patterns. Meteorologists say it increases wind shear over the Atlantic. BBC News.
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